0: that, but if we have to, we'll take them out. They have desalinization plants. We'll take them out if we have to. I hate to do that. That's probably the one I would like not to do, at least. We attacked Kog Island last night. We knocked out a piece. I said, don't touch the oil.
1: President Trump was speaking alongside Ukrainian President Volodymyr Zelensky during the same news conference. Trump mistakenly confused Iran and Japan.
0: I told this story yesterday. We had 111 missiles shot by the Islamic Republic of Japan.
1: We'll have more on Iran after headlines with Quincy Institute Vice President Trita Parsi. The body of Iran's Supreme Leader Ayatollah Ali Khamenei is being laid to rest today at a shrine in the city of Mashhad. It's the culmination of a multi-day funeral procession that's drawn millions of mourners, including foreign dignitaries and at least 8 heads of state. On Wednesday, massive crowds joined funeral processions in Iraq's holy cities of Najaf and Karbala for Khamenei, who was killed in a U.S.-Israeli airstrike on February 28th, along with his daughter, son-in-law, daughter-in-law, and 14-month-old granddaughter. Israel's continuing its attacks on southern Lebanon with reports of heavy bombings in the town of Tebbi. On Wednesday, Lebanon's national news agency reported 2 men were killed in an Israeli drone strike in Nabatea, Israel's latest violation of its ceasefire deal with Lebanon. This follows an Israeli strike on Monday that killed 4 people, including public school principal Esperanza Gandor and her mother. Gandor had returned to Nabatea to check on repairs at her war-damaged home following months of displacement when Israel bombed her vehicle. In Gaza, health officials report at least 9 Palestinians have been killed by Israeli airstrikes and gunfire over the last 24 hours. Among the victims, Ahmad Nasser Salim, a driver who was delivering food for the U.S.-based nonprofit World Central Kitchen. In Khan Yunis, an Israeli missile hit a tent for displaced people in the Almawasi area, killing at least 4 people, including a 10-year-old child. One survivor said he was asleep when the strikes hit.
2: We were staying in the tents on the understanding that this area was safe and people live in tents. By God, I was asleep when suddenly a missile struck. We came here and found the impact. There were martyrs and wounded. People were carrying them to ambulances and they loaded them onto carts and took them all to the hospitals. A friend of mine, whose tent was next to mine, was injured and his mother was injured too.
1: Meanwhile, human rights groups say a photo apparently taken by an Israeli soldier and shared on social media corroborates widespread reports of torture. The image shows a man stripped to his underwear, blindfolded and bound, face down to a pole with his arms tied painfully behind his back. The soldier captioned the photo, "Good morning," in Hebrew, and later deleted the post. On Wednesday, Amnesty International appealed to U.S. Secretary of State Marco Rubio, asking him to secure the immediate and unconditional release of Dr. Hussam Abu Safia, the prominent Palestinian pediatrician, director of Gaza's Kamel Edwan Hospital, has been held by Israel without charge since his abduction by Israeli troops 18 months ago. Amnesty says Abu Safia faces an imminent threat to his life due to torture and medical neglect by his Israeli captors. It's calling on the State Department to bring the U.S. into compliance with the Leahy Law, which prohibits U.S. financial or military aid to foreign security forces that commit gross human rights abuses. To see our coverage of Dr. Abu Safia, go to democracynow.org. Russian missiles and drones rain down on Ukraine's biggest cities overnight. Officials in Kyiv report 3 people were killed and several others injured among civilian sites. Hit was a 25-story residential high-rise. Elsewhere, Russian strikes killed 4 people in Odessa and 3 others in Kharkiv. Dozens were injured by the bombings. Elsewhere, Ukraine's military said its drones attacked 3 more Russian oil refineries, along with pipeline pumping stations and Russian tankers operating in the Black Sea. Ukraine's attacks on Russian energy sites have triggered acute fuel shortages. On Wednesday, the Kremlin announced a ban on diesel exports to support the domestic fuel market. Meanwhile, Ukrainian President Volodymyr Zelensky held a series of high-level meetings at the NATO summit in Ankara on Wednesday, including with President Trump, who said the U.S. plans to license Patriot missile technology to Ukraine. Trump also said the U.S. would support Ukraine's efforts to strike deeper inside Russian territory. Russia's foreign ministry denounced the decisions made at the NATO summit, saying they could lead to a catastrophe. At one point, President Trump called Zelensky President Putin. In Maine, Democratic Senate nominee Graham Plattner has suspended his campaign following a report he raped a former girlfriend in 2021. In recent days, most of Plattner's most high-profile supporters withdrew their endorsements, including Senators Bernie Sanders and Elizabeth Warren, as well as Congressmember Ro Khanna. Democrats had been hoping the populist Marine veteran and oysterman would unseat Republican Senator Susan Collins in November. In a video message posted Wednesday night, Plattner denied the rape allegation, said it was part of an effort to crush his campaign.
3: We live in a political system that is not built for normal people. It is a system that is built structurally to make sure that movements like ours cannot flourish. That if they begin to succeed, they can be crushed.
1: The Maine Democratic Party says it's planning a nominating convention of hundreds to choose a new Senate nominee. The party has until July 27th to name a candidate. Possible senatorial contenders include Maine Governor Janet Mills, Maine Secretary of State Shana Bellows, and Dr. Nirav Shah, a public health official who led Maine's response to COVID, as well as progressive Troy Jackson, a lifetime logger and former president of Maine State Senate. In other Senate news, questions continue to swirl about Kentucky Senator Mitch McConnell's health. He's been hospitalized since June 14th. McConnell heads the Senate Defense Appropriations Subcommittee and is the former Senate Majority Leader. McConnell is set to retire after his term ends in January. On Wednesday, Kentucky's Democratic governor, Andy Beshear, sent a letter to Senator McConnell demanding he provide a health update. Meanwhile, McConnell's wife, Elaine Chao, the former U.S. Labor and Transportation Secretary, has returned home from a trip to China. She had faced criticism for remaining in China after McConnell was hospitalized. In a statement, she wrote, quote, "The senator's health did not warrant an immediate return to the U.S., she said. A federal judge has ruled that E. Jean Carroll can collect $5.8 million from President Donald Trump. The money has been held in escrow since a jury found Trump sexually abused and defamed her. The judge's ruling comes a week after the U.S. Supreme Court declined to hear Trump's appeal of the verdict. E. Jean Carroll had sued Trump for sexually assaulting her in a department store dressing room in the 1990s. The family of Lorenzo Salgado Araujo is demanding an independent investigation into his death. The Mexican father was fatally shot in Houston, Texas, on Tuesday by an ICE agent who was driving an unmarked vehicle. Lorenzo Salgado Araujo had lived in the United States for decades and was driving a construction crew to a job site. His son, Ronaldo, spoke Wednesday.
4: He did not deserve to die. He did not deserve to be reduced to a headline of Mexican man shot and killed by ICE. He deserved to live a quiet life as Lorenzo Salgado Araujo, a husband, a father, and a job creator for dozens of men who also wanted the American dream.
5: That's right.
4: I would be doing his memory a disservice if I didn't recognize the other three men who were with him, one of which was my uncle. All three men were rounded up. I have not heard from them.
1: We'll go to Texas for more on the story later in the broadcast. In Tennessee, a DEA agent shot and killed a man at a Memphis motel Wednesday as members of a federal task force attempted to serve him an arrest warrant. The U.S. Marshals Service alleges the suspect had pointed a gun at agents. The victim has not been identified. It's the fourth deadly shooting by agents with the Trump administration's so-called Memphis Safe Task Force, which includes members of the Tennessee National Guard and officers from more than a dozen federal agencies. On Monday, two National Guard soldiers fatally shot 20-year-old Tyron Johnson as he was being pursued by Memphis police. His family's demanding video evidence corroborating the police claims that Johnson first attempted to fire a gun at the soldiers. Just weeks earlier, a Homeland Security special agent shot 25-year-old Jonah Neal in his Memphis home. Neal's family had called 911 to report he had a gun and was threatening to harm himself. He was pronounced dead at the scene. And on May 13th, the DEA agent fatally shot 41-year-old Darren Pegram as he worked his shift at a Memphis Burger King. Authorities say the officer opened fire after Pegram reached into his waistband for a gun. His family says he was unarmed and shot in the back. And a former Wisconsin County judge has been spared prison time after she was convicted in federal court of obstructing federal agents from arresting an undocumented immigrant. Hannah Dugan was accused of helping the immigrant leave her courtroom in April 2025 to avoid arrest by agents waiting in the hallway. Instead of serving prison time, former Judge Dugan was fined $5,000. And those are some of the headlines. This is Democracy Now!, democracynow.org, The War and Peace Report. I'm Amy Goodman. The United States bombed Iran for a second consecutive night after President Trump declared the ceasefire over. Blasts were reported in multiple cities, with the U.S. saying it had struck 90 targets across Iran, including sites along the Strait of Hormuz. Blasts were also reported near the Bushehr nuclear power plant. According to the Iranian Health Ministry, at least 14 people have been killed since the U.S. resumed its attacks. Another 78 people were wounded. Meanwhile, Iran says it's retaliated by attacking U.S. bases and strategic centers in Bahrain, Kuwait, and Qatar. In addition, Jordan's military said it intercepted 8 missiles in its airspace. Iran's chief negotiator, Mohammad Bagher Ghalibaf, says the United States, quote, still hasn't learned that bullying and breaking promises are no longer cost-free, unquote. On Wednesday, President Trump spoke at the NATO summit in Turkey and threatened to strike Iran's civilian infrastructure, saying, quote, they really deserve it, unquote. On the flight back to the United States, Trump spoke more about the U.S. attacks.
6: We just hit them very hard, and I'd say we hit them 20 to 1. Every time they hit us, we're going to hit them 20. And we did it last night. They did a little something today, but it was really retribution for last night. They hit actually 3 boats, not 2. And when they hit, we hit back much harder. We have many ways we can win, but we've already won militarily. They have very little. They have very little left, and they want to make a deal so badly. They called a little while ago. They want to make a deal so badly. I just don't know if they're worthy of making a deal. I don't know that they're going to honor the deal. That's the problem.
1: Meanwhile, during a press conference on Wednesday at the NATO summit, Trump mistakenly confused Iran and Japan.
0: I told this story yesterday. We had 111 missiles shot by the Islamic Republic of Japan.
1: President Trump was sitting next to the Ukrainian president, Volodymyr Zelensky, as he confused Iran and Japan and then referred to Zelensky as President Putin. We're joined now by Trita Parsi, Executive Vice President of the Quincy Institute for Responsible Statecraft. His latest piece on Substack headlined, How the U.S.-Iran Fight in the Strait of Hormuz Can Be Resolved Before It Blows Up the MOU. That's the Memo of Understanding. Trita, talk about what's happened and President Trump saying the ceasefire is over. What does this mean?
7: Well, this is obviously a disastrous development and a huge risk to the survival of the MOU and the entire diplomatic track that could put an end to this war and also give birth to a completely different relationship between the United States and Iran if it was successful. I'm not entirely sure as to whether this is completely over or not, because at the end of the day, both countries are in dire need of an end to this war. We have seen an exchange of fire before, after which they did return to talks. But this time, obviously, it is worse because the United States is now escalating beyond just striking southern Iran, has also started striking civilian targets in other parts of Iran. And there's a significant risk, of course, that there will be massive further Iranian retaliation against this. What is really frustrating with all of this is that prior to all of this, after the first round of exchange of fire, the two sides were converging towards an understanding on how to handle the strait. The Iranians did not want to see any ships travel through any corridor of the strait without coordinating with them. That's their interpretation of the MOU. The U.S. has a different interpretation. But they were converging towards an understanding in which essentially all ships would have to notify both the Iranians as well as one party in the GCC. And if that were to happen, both sides would essentially walk away and the strait would be open without any problems. But before they managed to get to that agreement, the Iranian funeral of the former supreme leader took place and talks were suspended. In the meantime, additional ships with their transporters off traveled through the southern corridor without coordinating with the Iranians. The Iranians gave them several warnings, eventually shot at them, and that's what then precipitated this exchange of fire that we see right now, in which the U.S. first struck Iran two nights ago and then again last night. But this has now gone to such a high level that it is much worse than the previous exchange and may very well be the end of the MOU altogether.
1: The front page of the New York Times says U.S. bombs Iran again as truce breaks down, Trump mulls blockade. Talk about exactly what that would mean. And that clip we just played of him saying he's going after the civilian infrastructure. We don't know how many people have died in Iran, but there are a number in these latest attacks. And then, of course, you have Bahrain, Kuwait, perhaps Jordan is saying that they intercepted Iranian missiles.
7: Yes, we have seen a pattern in which the Iranians do strike back at American bases in the region. I believe that last night they also struck at the base outside of Doha in Qatar. Creeping process back to the U.S. were to reimpose the blockade of the Persian Gulf, then we will see the Iranians probably not only closing the strait, but also pushing the Houthis to close the Red Sea as well. And that would not only be a return to war, but that would be a worse situation than what we saw before. Moreover, if Trump follows through on his threats of targeting energy infrastructure in Iran, that's when the Iranians are likely to start striking, not just at bases in the GCC countries, but at their energy infrastructure as well. And that would, again, make the situation worse than what it was during the war itself.
1: Now, apparently, Special Envoy Steve Witkoff, Jared Kushner, Trump's son-in-law, who's being massively protested in Albania for his and Ivanka Trump's development project with the Albanian government on an island there, are in Geneva, although the high-stakes talks there, apparently, are for Russia's invasion of Ukraine.
7: Yes, I'm sorry.
1: That's old information. But let me go to a clip of President Trump describing to reporters the kind of airstrikes and damage he's considering in Iran, what I was talking about earlier.
0: Look, we're not attacking at the highest level. The highest level of the bridges, they're which we can knock down. I would say in one day we knocked down every single bridge in Iran. There's not a thing they can do about it. Their electric manufacturing facilities, right? Their electric plants where they make their electricity in there. We will, if we have to, we'll take them out. I don't want to do that, but if we have to, we'll take them out. They have desalinization plants. We'll take them out if we have to. I hate to do that. That's probably the one I would like not to do, at least. We attacked Kharg Island last night. We knocked out a piece. I said, don't touch the oil, because maybe we'll take over Kharg Island. You know, we may take over Kharg Island. There's not a thing they can do about it.
1: So, Trita Parsi, President Trump also referred to the people that are negotiating as scum. He was asked by reporters why he is saying that now, given he didn't say that before, and he boasted about taking out the first level of Iranian negotiators and the second level of Iranian negotiators, and now he's on the third level, I think he said.
7: First of all, I think it's important to recognize that a lot of these different things that Trump is threatening are war crimes, taking out the civilian infrastructure, desalination plants, etc. All of this would constitute war crimes. And of course, we already have seen plenty of war crimes in this war already. Again, if the United States were to go in that direction, it's important to know Trump made similar threats during the war and stopped short of doing it and executing it. And the key reason for that is, if the United States were to do this, the Iranians likely will retaliate against similar targets in the GCC countries. And if you go after the energy infrastructure in the GCC countries, then we're not just talking about an oil crisis as a result of a bottleneck in the Persian Gulf and in the Strait, but a production problem, which would take much longer to recover from and most likely would throw the entire global economy into a recession. And this is the key reason as to why he didn't do it last time, probably the reason why he won't do it this time either. But the threats themselves, nevertheless, are further undermining the atmosphere that is necessary to be able to make diplomacy work and ultimately lead to a deal. Now, the Iranian attacks against the ship from the U.S. perspective is also actions that are undermining that atmosphere. But this is escalating at a speed at this point, in which is very different from the last escalation, but also one that makes it much more difficult to find an exit ramp from.
1: I also wanted to ask you about a CNN expose, more about the Manab Girls School, where over 175 people were killed, overwhelmingly little girls going to school. CNN reporting that military officials knew within days that, quote, senior U.S. military commanders bypassed warnings and critical databases, that intelligence about potential targets in Iran was severely out of date, and approved some strikes anyway, including the strike on the school. Unnamed sources also cited to CNN that Defense Secretary Pete Hegseth's previous decision to cut the civilian harm mitigation and response staff at the Pentagon by over 90%, only one full-time staffer was left to work with development strike teams. Can you talk about the ongoing significance of this? Because we're talking about the U.S. continuing to strike Iran now.
7: Yeah, this is one of the darkest moments of American military history, I would say, in recent history, what happened to the schools in Minab and the young schoolgirls who were all killed. And we've seen how that had a profound impact on the Iranians. This is all part of a larger effort by Secretary of War Hegseth, in which he wants to undo the norms around the use of force, what he calls no longer fighting woke wars, essentially taking away most of the guardrails that have been put into place by the United States itself over the course of the last couple of decades after the Second World War to protect civilians in war. Now, there's a systematic effort, both by the Israelis and by the United States under Pete Hegseth, to undo these norms and make it permissible to do things that over the course of the last couple of decades have been considered unlawful in war. And this is one of the first examples, the results of something like that, in which after cutting so many people who would actually review these things, going through all the type of mechanisms and protocols to make sure that these targets were not going to be civilian, after having undone that, we've seen the direct result of it. And it's important to also understand, this happened on the first day of the war. This was not after 2 weeks, not after 2 months, in which statistically something atrocious could happen. This happened on the very first day of the war. And I think it is an indication of the direction we will be going in if this is not reversed, if these efforts to undo these norms around the use of force are not undone.
1: Finally, the funeral of Khamenei. How massive it's been, millions of people going from Iran to Iraq. And if you can talk about the significance, what this means for the future of Iran.
7: One thing I think we saw through these funeral proceedings, particularly the massive crowds that were also showing up in Iraq, is the influence that Iran has in the region, particularly in the Shia community, but not just limited to that. This is something that I think is consistently underestimated in Washington, in which it is not fully appreciated

0: war. And we've already seen what a disastrous outcome that war would be.
1: I want to thank you for being with us, Trita Parsi, Executive Vice President of the Quincy Institute for Responsible Statecraft. We'll link to your piece on Substack headlined How the U.S.-Iran Fight in the Strait of Hormuz Can Be Resolved Before It Blows Up the MOU. Coming up, we go to Houston, Texas, where a family and community are reeling after ICE agent shot and killed Lorenzo Salgado Araujo, a 52-year-old father of three U.S. citizens. He's been in the United States for decades. Stay with us.

0: Oleada, performed by Julieta Venegas in our Democracy Now! Studio. This is Democracy Now!, democracynow.org. I'm Amy Goodman. In Texas, immigration and civil rights advocacy groups are demanding an independent investigation into the fatal shooting of Lorenzo Salgado Araujo, a Mexican immigrant and father of three U.S. citizens who was killed by an ICE agent in Houston during an attempted traffic stop. He'd been living in the United States for nearly 35 years. Lorenzo Salgado Araujo worked in construction. On Tuesday morning, he was starting his workday by picking up other workers in Magnolia Park, historically Latino neighborhood, when ICE targeted him. This is his son speaking at a news conference Wednesday.
1: I want to tell you about my dad. He was a hardworking family man who never wanted his name to be known by anyone outside of his family. He wanted nothing else in life but to provide for his wife and see his sons become great people. He was also a man of routine. For the majority of the last 35 years of his life in the United States, he began the day the same way and always ended it by coming home, sitting on the porch, eating a hearty meal made by my mother, going to sleep, and doing it all over again the next day. Let me tell you about my father's last day alive, with as much detail as possible, because it's vividly replaying in my head over and over again. At 5 a.m., my mom and dad woke up before the rest of the world did. My dad brushed his teeth, he showered. My mom cooked him a huge meal for him to eat that day. At 5:50, my dad got dressed, grabbed his lunch and coffee, hugged and kissed my mom goodbye, slipped on his hat for the day, loaded his lunch, his work boots, his coffee, in his work van. He patted our dog on his head goodbye and drove off to pick up his crew for work. At 6:45 a.m., he should have been picking up the last of his guys before heading to North Houston to finish up construction on some houses. 5 minutes later, unbeknownst to me, at 6:55, unbeknownst to all of us, my dad had been shot inside his van near the intersection of Wayside and Canal by ICE agents in unmarked cars.
0: That's Ronaldo Salgado, the son of Lorenzo Salgado Araujo. Ronaldo also said that the three other people in the car, including his uncle, were taken into custody and have not been heard from since. Following the shooting, ICE claims Salgado Araujo had ignored verbal commands and rammed their vehicle, and that an agent fired on him in self-defense. Local elected officials and civil rights advocates are demanding the release of the video footage in an independent investigation. This is Roman Palomares, the national president of LULAC, that's the League of United Latin American Citizens, speaking at Wednesday's news conference in Houston.
2: We are here today because in the absence of facts from Immigration and Customs Enforcement, ICE, we are left with no choice but to conclude

0: that a man was unlawfully killed on the streets of Houston yesterday morning, barely 24 hours ago. His name was Lorenzo Salgado Araujo. Say his name, because no one else, ICE does not want you to say that name. Today, we stand here as a community, and we demand, okay? LULAC today is demanding, okay? We are not asking, we're not requesting. We are demanding the truth. It is unacceptable, it is un-American to use lethal force against a human being, then lock away the evidence, hide the video, silence the record, and expect his family, the people of Houston, and the American public to simply nod and say, we believe you, because we don't. We do not believe you. You have not earned that trust. ICE has not earned that trust from the American people. Your pattern has been one of inaccuracies, of prejudicial leaks before the facts are known, of twisting the narrative to fit your version of events.
1: The fatal shooting of Lorenzo Salgado Araujo came on the six-month anniversary of the ICE killing of Rene Good in Minneapolis. For more, we go to Houston to speak with Cesar Espinosa, executive director of the civil rights group FIEL, Immigrant Families and Students in the Fight. He was at Wednesday's news conference. Thanks for joining us. Our deepest condolences for the whole community. Cesar, talk about what you know and how the federal government has responded. Why haven't you been able to see the video of what happened?
2: Well, it's been really complicated. And we've seen time and time again, after ICE does these killings, after they do these acts, which they start, by the way, all of a sudden, you know, everything is hush-hush. They don't want to release anything. We don't even know if there's body cam footage that exists, because ICE agents are not mandated to wear body cameras or have them running. And so being this soon, there's so many questions that are left unanswered. And at the end of the day, the community, the family, and the United States and every single person in this country deserves an answer.
1: If you can talk about what Rinaldo said, that his father was being followed by unmarked cars, likely afraid for his life, that if he had known he was being followed by law enforcement, he would have followed the protocol, but he had no idea what was going on.
2: Amy, we hear this all the time. People are saying, well, why don't people comply? Why don't they just stop? But I want people to put themselves in these immigrants' shoes, or these people. They all of a sudden, they are being approached by unmarked vehicles. These vehicles many times, often, start ramming vehicles, trying to get them to stop, force them to stop. And when people jump out, they're not wearing insignia, you know, saying federal agents or ICE or a badge. They're wearing, a lot of the times, plain clothing with vests that just say police. I mean, we've heard in this entire time that there's people impersonating ICE agents and things like that. So I cannot imagine the fear that a lot of people feel when they are being persecuted by somebody that's unknown. And I ask people, you know, put yourself in these folks' shoes and ask yourself, how would you react?
1: So, Cesar, there were three other people in the vehicle with Lorenzo, reportedly rounded up after the fatal shooting. Where are they? Who are they?
2: We know that one of them is Lorenzo's brother, or, you know, Ronaldo's uncle. The other two gentlemen, we don't know who they are, and we don't know where they are at right now. As it happens a lot of the times with immigrants, once they get put into the system, it can take anywhere from 48 to 72 hours to sometimes even weeks for us to be able to find them. What we have heard, though, and it's very troubling to hear this from some of the other family members, is that they're being told to sign voluntary departures. They're being told to, you know, cooperate with the version that ICE has released. so that, you know, they can basically threatening them they're going to file charges if they don't, or that they're going to be deported expeditiously. And what we fear is that this is another effort from ICE to cover up something that they did very, very wrong.
1: And finally, if you can talk about the rising deployment of federal immigrant agents to Houston and surrounding areas and the role of the Trump ally, the Texas governor, Greg Abbott.
2: Well, you know, one of the things that we've seen over the last year and a half is we've really seen a vamping up of state troopers and forces that are mandated by the governor of Texas trying to emulate what the federal government is doing. And we've seen that rise in our area. In the last couple of weeks, we had heard reports of more ICE sightings, and it was just a matter of time before this happened. And we don't want these things to happen. We don't, you know, it's unfathomable what this family is going through. And our condolences go to the to Lorenzo's family. But at the end of the day, we must do everything we can to make sure that they get the transparency and justice that they deserve.
1: Cesar Espinosa, Executive Director of FIEL, Immigrant Families and Students in the Fight, speaking to us from Houston. We're going to stay in Texas. This is Democracy Now!, democracynow.org. I'm Amy Goodman. As we continue on the issue of immigration enforcement, we're going to talk to the, about the family of Geraldo Lunas Campos. He was a 55-year-old Cuban immigrant whose death in ICE custody was ruled a likely homicide. The family is suing four guards and the companies that oversaw Camp East Montana, a sprawling immigration detention tent camp at the Fort Bliss military base in El Paso, Texas, at the time of Campos's death. The Washington Post reports his family is seeking more than $1 million in damages from Acquisition Logistics, the company that oversaw Camp East Montana when Campos was killed, Acima, which employed the guards accused of killing Campos, and Nana Regional Corporation, Akima's parent company. Earlier this year, an autopsy report released by El Paso County Medical Examiner's Office concluded Campos died from asphyxia caused by neck and torso compression, ruling his death a homicide. Before his death, Campos had complained of not getting the right dosage of medication to treat his bipolar disorder and anxiety. He'd also expressed having suicidal thoughts. But instead of receiving proper care, Campos was placed in solitary confinement where guards shackled and handcuffed him, repeatedly putting pressure on his neck and chest until his body went limp. For more, we go to Philadelphia, where we're joined by Perla Treviso, reporter with the ProPublica Texas Tribune Investigative Unit. Her recent piece headlined, "He Didn't Need to Die: How an Immigration Detention Center Repeatedly Failed to Address a Mental Health Crisis." Perla, thank you so much for joining us. Tell us what you know.
3: Yeah, so we—thank you for having me, first of all. We've reviewed nearly 300 pages of an extended medical examiner report that has not been published or had not been published before. And in it, you know, as you mentioned, we had heard that Geraldo had continued to ask for his medication. That's actually what led to the altercation, according to witnesses, the day he died. But for the first time, we can see in writing how, you know, we counted at least 8 times from the day he entered Camp East Montana in September to the day he died. He had requested medication that was helping him, you know, with his anxiety, with depression, that would help him sleep better. And yet he was not getting it, including in one of the medical notes. A medical provider notes that it's on November 10th, and he hadn't received his medication since November 6th. We also see that there was a previous suicide attempt in October, and we include more details in the story. But basically, you know, he had been put in segregation. He had tied a bed sheet to his, you know, wrapped it around his neck, and they were able to talk him out of it. And one of the medical experts we talked to said that, you know, that he, based on the notes, it seems that that case was minimized instead of taken as seriously as it should have.
1: So the coroner found homicide by asphyxiation. Explain how Geraldo Lunas Campos died.
3: Yeah, so what we know, again, the FBI is actually investigating the case. So, you know, there's still a lot of details that are, you know, that should be coming out. But what we know from witness statements and what has been reported is that he was brought into the segregation unit. They say that he grew combative. Once they were about to go in, he refused. Witnesses say that they believe he was shackled. There were several guards. They took him down. And as you said, asphyxia, so it means like they put some pressure on his chest and he stopped breathing. Then medical providers were called. Nurses arrived. Eventually they called 911. 911 came and they tried to do CPR and revive him. But at that point, it was too late.
1: Mm. If you can talk about the medical providers who work there and now who the family is suing, the levels of responsibility here and what they're suing for.
3: So they're suing the guards that you mentioned and the companies. I think, you know, it's been very hard to get information from people who work at the facility. And you have the main contractor that you mentioned, Acquisition, who's no longer, who has been since replaced, and then contractors under them that, you know, take care of cleaning, food, medical. We've tried to reach, you know, for months to people who either work there or work there. They've been signing non-disclosure agreements. We weren't able to reach most of them. We were able to talk to one, a medical provider who used to work at the facility, as well to a current government official. And I think, you know, one of the biggest takeaways for us is that from the very beginning, you could see that there were concerns about mental health and suicides. Very early on, you start getting calls to 911 talking about people who try to commit suicide. And this, you know, the workers, they're not, the medical providers are not part of the lawsuit. But, you know, what our understanding is that they were complaining about, based on this calls, that sometimes they didn't have oxygen, they didn't have AKG paper, that they were having minimum resources. So we know from the beginning that the facility was not fully equipped to deal with the issues that it was facing.
1: Talk about the companies that are being sued, all the different levels of the sprawling detention camp.
3: So Acquisition, I mean, you know, most of the companies have not had prior experience dealing with detention centers. So this was a Department of Defense or War contract. Acquisition was the one that was hired. It was a small company out of Virginia. I think a really veteran owned, it had gotten them in contract. Akima is a company that mostly is known for guard services. So they were providing the guard services for Camp East Ventana as well as other detention centers. Loyal Source is not part of the lawsuit, but Loyal Source is a company that was providing the medical care. And so, yes, I think the issue with private detention is that you have multiple players that each play a role in. And in this case, you know, all of the families decided to sue some of them, including the main contractor. And as you mentioned, the guards that we know were directly involved with the moment he died.
1: Perla, we're going to link to your piece. Perla Treviso is reporter with the ProPublica Texas Tribune Investigative Unit. Her recent piece headlined, "He Didn't Need to Die, How an Immigration Detention Center Repeatedly Failed to Address a Mental Health Crisis." Joining us from Philadelphia. This is Democracy Now!, democracynow.org. Could the Albanian government fall over massive protests that are taking place there called the Flamingo Revolution, over a deal the Albanian government made with Jared Kushner and Ivanka Trump for a luxury resort on an Albanian island? Stay with us.

0: That was Joan Baez singing Joe Hill in 2005 at Camp Casey in Crawford, Texas. This is Democracy Now!, democracynow.org. I'm Amy Goodman. We end today's show with the latest from Albania, where thousands have taken to the streets in the capital, Tirana, for over a month in the biggest unrest since the collapse of communism 30 years ago. The so-called Flamingo Revolution began last month over environmental and transparency concerns related to the development of a multi-billion-dollar luxury resort linked to President Trump's daughter Ivanka Trump and her husband Jared Kushner. The massive development would turn an abandoned Soviet weapons base known as Sazan into a luxury island resort and threaten one of the last wild areas and its lagoon that hosts more than 2,500 species. What began as an environmental protest has turned to anger at the entire political system. Over the July 4th weekend, tens of thousands of protesters took to the streets of Albania's capital, Tirana.
1: It's been too long with this kind of political culture, where the prime minister and the political parties of this country think they can do anything. There are no barriers to what they think is acceptable in politics. I'm here because I want an end to this Machiavellian political culture where power and greed justify anything.
0: As calls mount for the resignation of the Albanian prime minister, who won a fourth term last year, he's refused to budge on the Kushner-Trump-linked development. This is Prime Minister Rama speaking to Reuters last month, defending the luxury resort project.
2: It has never been a question if this will go ahead or not. This is a blessing for the country. An investment of 4 billion euro in a country that has 27... and a bit more billion euro GDP speaks by itself.
0: For more on what's unfolding in Albania, we go to the capital, Tirana. We're joined by two guests. Ridi Muci is a member of the Albanian parliament representing Tirana, member of the left-wing political party Lëvizja Bashk, and its sole representative in the Albanian parliament. And we're joined by Bora Mima, a longtime labor organizer, researcher and activist, also a founding member of the left-wing political party Lëvizja Bashk. We welcome you both to Democracy Now! Ready Muci, if you can talk about these massive protests, why they're called the Flamingo Revolution, and what this island is all about, and what Jared Kushner and Ivanka Trump's interest is here.
3: Thank you, Amy. So the reason why it's called the Flamingo Revolution, it relates to the fact that part of the project for the development of the resort is the lagoon, where many flamingos visit every year, and which had to be removed from an area that is environmentally protected with a special law in 2024 in order for the project to carry on. Today is actually the 40th continued day of protests in Tirana, and what started as a wish, let's say, by Ivanka Trump and Jared Kushner to, let's say, invest in the island of Sazan as well as the lagoon, precipitated into a protest that has the potential, we feel, to bring down the government, and not just the government of Prime Minister Edi Rama, but the whole system that has been built for the past 35 years in Albania.
0: Mm. And explain who Prime Minister Rama is.
3: So the story involves, let's say, money laundering from drug traffickers, the stripping away of property rights of local residents, as well as environmental destruction. Because the resort in this lagoon in Zvernets is a typical case of touristic mega resorts along the Albanian coastline, as well as skyscrapers in the city center, designed by famous international architects, but allegedly used for money laundering by drug traffickers. Prime Minister Edi Rama is at the same time head of this National Council on Territory Planning, which means that he's the one that signs all these construction permits. And this special anti-corruption unit that we have recently in Albania has issued 20 arrest warrants for people related to drug trafficking who have acquired more than 1 million square meters of construction permits by Dirama. At the same time as what I would call a process of accumulation of wealth by disappropriation of local residents who are stripped by their property claims, either by falsifying documents, such as the case of Zvernets, in which the person who claims to be the rightful owner is actually under investigation for drug trafficking and living in the United States, or through this special law on strategic investors, as it's called, through which the government can strip away the property rights for the benefit of the country, all the while destroying the environment. As I mentioned earlier, that is why there were these amendments made in 2024 to remove this lagoon area from the environmentally protected areas of Albania in order to pave the way, let's say, for this construction project.
0: Before we end, I want to bring in Bora Mem, a longtime labor organizer, researcher and activist. If you can talk about the violence that the protesters have been left with and the fact that the prime minister, Edi Rama, says that this project, the Trump-Kushner project, is going to happen.
4: Hello. So as it was mentioned before, this is a project that is being influenced not just by Jared Kushner and Ivanka Trump, but also it's a money laundering operation, international money laundering operation. And of course, that the Prime Minister Edi Rama will say this not just because he wants to still be in power and to hold his position, but also due to the fact that many foreign and not only interests are engaged in this, are engaged and involved in this process. When it comes to the violence of the process, the protest, it was not only in the first day when the community protesters and different activists were protesting in the fences that were enclosed in the area of Zvernetsi, which is a protected area, but also part of it belongs to the community, where one of the when one of the community members was dragged down by private security and a gun was held in his hand and the police was not intervening, which shows where the state police loyalty lies. And it's not with the Albanian people and it's not with the law, but it's with the ones who actually are dispossessing us from our private, our public lands and our environment and islands or natural protected areas. There was also a protest held just last week at the Parliament of Albania where some protesters were throwing eggs at the MPs' cars because the MPs of the both main political parties, such as the Socialist Party or the Democratic Party, they are both supporting Trump's and Kushner's project in Albania. So after this, the police used this as an excuse to attack and to violently intervene and arrest. And not only this, but there were cases of protesters being arrested and beaten up in the police stations, which is a breach of human rights. There are many institutions, international organizations, but also our MP or other activists who are trying to engage with this. I believe that Edi Rama is going to say this due to the fact that he's actually in his worst political position he has ever been in the last 3 decades, that he's actually in power in Albania in different positions. I believe that the protests will go on and the people are very determined. So whatever he's saying, if not tomorrow, but quite soon, this is going to be the end of Edi Rama's political career, but of a whole political system, which is actually serving to the oligarchy. If I can just add something.
0: We're going to have to leave it there because the show is ending. I want to thank you both for being with us. Bora Mema, longtime labor organizer and founding member of the Lvizja Bashk Party, and Redi Muchi, member of the Albanian parliament representing Tirana. That does it for our show. I'll be in Kansas City on July 17th and 18th for the screening of Steal the Story, Please at the Glenwood Arts Theater in Overland Park. Check our website at democracynow.org. I'm Amy Goodman. Thanks so much for joining us.

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2: Welcome to Native America Calling. I'm Sean Spruce. Alaska Native leaders in Southeast Alaska are urging tourists to the state to stop a social media trend that they say disrespects sacred totem poles on display in numerous public places. And at the same time, One Alaska Community is launching an initiative that allows tourists to help out its unhoused residents. We'll look at some examples of responsible tourism initiatives coming up after the news.

0: This is National Native News. I'm Jill Freitas. In the Pacific Northwest, tribal fishing access sites along the Columbia River will be getting needed upgrades and repairs based on the findings of a new federal report. Isabel Charlet reports.
1: In the Pacific Northwest, tribal fishing access sites along the Columbia River will be getting needed upgrades and repairs based on the findings of a new federal report. The U.S. Government Accountability Office found some infrastructure, including docks and fish cleaning stations, at 31 fishing access sites along the river is breaking down. Lori Jordan is with the Columbia River Intertribal Fish Commission, which works with the Bureau of Indian Affairs to maintain the sites. She says they're known as jewels of tribal sovereignty that are still shimmering along the sprawling waterway.
2: I just can't stress how fundamental the ability to maintain access to the river and to exercise the fishing right is to the member tribes of our commission. The treaty rights are a property right. It was taken. You got to compensate for that.
1: The fishing access locations were built by the federal government after 1930s dam construction flooded traditional fishing areas. Under their treaties, four Columbia River tribes retain fishing rights. Jordan says the tribes look forward to the improvements, including restroom repairs, additions, and updates to water systems. Anna Maria Ortiz is with the U.S. Government Accountability Office. She says the report also looked at why the repairs have been delayed for so long.
3: If BIA could be more effective in terms of its internal communications, the way it maintains data, and its funding formula, it would have a better chance at improving the safety and sanitation of these sites.
1: Jordan adds, with all the steps to secure funding, design the changes, permits, and construction, it will likely take a couple years before the repairs and updates are done. I'm Isabel Charlet, Oregon News Service. Find our trust indicators at publicnewsservice.org.
0: Grand Canyon National Park rangers are still seeking the public's help identifying a tourist who damaged a tribal artifact last month while trying to photograph it. KJZZ's Gabriel Pietrasio has more on the broken piece and its famed artist.
4: According to witnesses, a white man, believed to be in his 60s or 70s, fell while standing atop furniture inside the Desert View Watchtower. Staff rendered first aid to the visitor, who left before law enforcement was dispatched. The colorful hand-carved wooden crown worn during butterfly dance ceremonies was fashioned years ago by the late Fred Cabote.
5: If people have heard of one Hopi artist, it'll be Fred Cabote.
4: Kelly Hayes Gilpin is with the Museum of Northern Arizona. Cabote worked alongside architect Mary Coulter to depict Kiva murals inside the South Rim Watchtower.
6: I remember one of the stories.
4: That's one of his granddaughters, Meg Cabote.
6: There was like a certain color of blue. He kept having to go up and down the ladder and it still wasn't the right color. And he finally slashed open the whole tube of paint. Just kind of a Renaissance man who...
4: The damaged headdress is being evaluated to see whether repairs can be made.
6: It's hard to see people not caring about beautiful pieces of artwork or artifacts or things that are very sacred and special and just kind of being dumb tourists.
4: For National Native News, I'm Gabriel Pietrasio.
0: On this day in 1755, at the Battle of the Monongahela, French forces and their indigenous allies defeated a British army led by Edward Braddock. Warriors from several indigenous nations, including members of the Haudenosaunee Confederacy on different sides of the conflict, played a major role in the outcome. I'm Jill Freitas.

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3: This is Native America Calling. I'm Sean Spruce. A social media trend by tourists in Alaska is prompting local tribes to speak out. The trend involves tourists taking videos of themselves dancing around totem poles on public display. Tlingit and Haida tribes and other local Alaska natives say the practice is disrespectful and needs to stop. Southeast Alaska sees nearly 2 million tourists a year, and it's a big part of the region's economy. Alaska Native leaders say visitors should better inform themselves about the culture they are coming there to experience. We'll talk about that today, and also hear about a new initiative in Ketchikan, Alaska, inviting tourists to be a part of addressing that city's unhoused residents. And we'll also hear about an app that informs travelers about tribal lands and other frequently visited parts of Arizona and New Mexico. We are talking about responsible tourism today, and listeners can join us with a comment or question. Call us at 1-800-996-2848. That number is also 1-800-99-NATIVE, and you can always leave a comment on our website and social media pages. Joining us now from Juneau, Alaska, is Richard Peterson. He is the president of the Central Council of the Tlingit and Haida Tribes. Good morning, President Peterson, and welcome back to Native America Calling.
4: Good morning, Atlingtshishawa, for having me.
3: Also on the show today is Emily Edenshaw, the tribal administrator and CEO of the Ketchikan Indian Community. She is a citizen of the native village of Emonik. Emily, good morning to you as well, and welcome back to the show.
5: Good morning. Thank you so much for having me.
3: And we have George Joe, who joins us also in Winslow, Arizona. He is a cultural consultant and the creator of Tribal Trails, and he is Navajo. George, good morning to you as well. Great to have you on the show.
6: Great to be on the show, and good morning to everyone as well.
3: President Peterson, the Central Council of the Tlingit and Haida Indian Tribes issued a statement condemning this recent social media trend we just talked about in the introduction. Why did you feel the need to speak out about this publicly?
4: You know, it was coming to our attention. Many tribal citizens had made us aware, and actually one of the guests on here, my dear friend Emily Edenshaw, had reached out as well, and it was becoming really concerning. You know, I saw a video myself, and it's one of those moments where I stopped and, you know, questioned myself, am I overreacting by feeling so offended? And, you know, as I watched it, no, it wasn't. Our totem poles are incredibly important to us. They're sacred. You know, but since the time of contact here in Southeast Alaska, we've had to deal with people wrongfully interpreting totem poles. The white people came and said, you worship totem poles, we don't. And so we really needed to just address it and say how important they are to us and why they're significant. And when we visit your lands, we don't want to desecrate things that are important to you either.
3: Do you have any idea about why this is happening right now?
4: Well, it's, you know, I don't know. It's one of those things. I think social media can take a life of its own. And, you know, they're basing it off a kind of a terrible movie, The Proposal, which was supposed to take place in Alaska. And, you know, the beloved Betty White dons our regalia, and Sandra Bullock, they dance around a fire to some pretty unsavory lyrics. And so that's always offended us. And then all of a sudden you see these TikTok videos of people using the sound from that movie and dancing around totem poles. And while I think they are trying to be fun-spirited and enjoy themselves, the unfortunate consequences is it is terribly offensive and hurtful to our community.
3: President Peterson, I remember that movie, The Proposal, well, when it first came out. And where I live, they show it all the time on cable. It's on almost every week. I see it advertised. And yeah, and I remember that scene very well with the late Betty White, of course. President, this dancing around totem poles, this is one issue, but there have been other interactions by visitors that cause concern for you. What are they?
4: I think, you know, again, it often just comes out of ignorance and the things people say. We run a cultural ambassador program. We have a co-stewardship with the U.S. Department of Agriculture at the Mendenhall Glacier Visitor Center. And, you know, we deal with stuff all the time. You know, we have elders and youth out there. And, you know, usually a tourist will walk up and, you know, refer to a young lady, cultural ambassador, as Pocahontas and things. And it's just such a derogatory way that they're using that. You know, we have our totem poles and people want to, you know, they're magnificent. They're incredible works of art by incredibly talented master artists. And people are climbing on them and wanting their pictures with them. And so you see all these different things. And it, to me, it tells me that we need to expand our cultural ambassadors program, not just out at the glacier, but downtown at the ships. We need to be there ready to meet and greet and protect our art, our way of life, and explain to people who we are. I think that's also an opportunity to educate the ignorant about who the Tlingit and Haida Tsimshian of Southeast Alaska are, that you're on our Ani, our land, and that you should have respect, and hopefully we'll show you the same respect.
3: And in the past, disrespectful behavior toward totem poles or the example you just gave, these cultural ambassadors being called Pocahontas by tourists, how has the tribe responded to that type of behavior previously?
4: Well, we continue to try to show up. I think it's the most important thing you can do is just continue to show up. And, you know, when, you know, as a former great First Lady said, when they go low, we go high. We're trying to show up and show who we are, show out. And so you answer disrespect with respect, and as long as you can, until, you know, certainly there can be points where you don't. But we want to be, you know, cognizant of our responsibility as the stewards of these lands, as perpetuating our culture in a way that is good and that reflects our cultural values, when sometimes people, that's not how they show up to us.
3: Now, I had the pleasure of visiting Juneau a few years ago during this time of year. It was this summer, and I know how many tourists travel through that town on a daily basis. The cruise ships, they just don't let up. There's just one after the other. And it must pose a tremendous challenge, President, being able to effectively educate millions of people who visit Southeast Alaska every year. And some of them don't stay for very long. They might just be there for an afternoon, and they're back on the ship, and they're headed elsewhere. How do you do that?
4: Well, I think it starts with relationships and building those relationships with the cruise industry. Make sure that there's opportunities on board these ships to receive a little bit of that basis education before they even get here, so that when they do arrive, they understand, you know, who they're going to be meeting, where they're going to be, why it's important. It's odd to me that you have to teach people to show up with respect. And that's more of a social reflection, and I think right now. But, you know, we need people to show up with curiosity and not have bring their unfortunate bias or some negative opinions and bring those out. And maybe they don't really have those, but they don't know any other way. So, again, we have to show them. And, yeah, like at the Mendenhall Glacier, we encounter about 1.6 million unique visitors every year. Juneau is a community of about 32,000, 33,000 people. So when you see that influx of people here, it's going to be really important that we've done some work before they ever get here. And, you know, I'm so excited you have Emily Eshaw on with me this morning. She's been a real advocate in this work for quite some time, serving on national tourism boards and doing that work. And it's really taking, I think, people like Emily's experience and using that to leverage and build those bridges to the outside visitor industry and let them know who and what we are.
3: And tourism as an economic driver, how important is it to that regional economy there where you live in Southeast Alaska?
4: Well, unfortunately, it's really important. And that's the balance that we're on. During COVID, you know, we found out that even like our local hospital is sustained by tourism and the amount of emergency visits in the summertime, right? Unfortunately, the history here in Southeast Alaska in the last 200 years has been resource extraction. And so you see boom and bust economies happen. And so the thing that tourism does offer is a little bit of sustainability. My concern has always been, though, at what expense, you know, just like any kind of resource extraction. And tourism can be a resource extractor, or it can be something that, again, we look at the opportunities to hopefully build something that's respectful and sustainable. But, you know, our economy is really based on tourism now, and we don't like to admit that, but it is true.
3: Thank you, President Peterson. How many of you listening to the show right now remember that movie, The Proposal, and the scene that we're talking about today with actors dancing around a totem pole, presenting some sort of a pseudo-native ceremony or ritual? Well, now, folks up in Alaska, tourists to Alaska, are taking that upon themselves and filming videos doing similar acts and behaving in a similar fashion, and it is not welcomed by tribes up there in Alaska. And we're speaking with representatives from those tribes right now, and they're informing us on just how offensive that is and disrespectful it is to their culture. We're going to take a short break. We're going to come back and we'll speak with Emily Edenshaw, who is the tribal administrator and CEO of the Ketchikan Indian community. She will weigh in on this issue as well. So stay with us.

0: Native students in a western New Mexico school district lost as much as 10 times the number of school days because of suspensions than their white counterparts. That's among concerns cited in a new report out by the state's Department of Justice. We'll take a look at that and concerns over one state's shortage of Native teachers. That's on the next Native America Calling.
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0: 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We are speaking today with tribal leaders and others about responsible tourism. You can join this conversation, share a comment, or ask a question by calling 1-800-996-2848. 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And you can also comment on our website, nativeamericacalling.com, and our various social media pages, such as Facebook and Instagram. Emily Edenshaw is the tribal administrator and CEO of the Ketchikan Indian Community, and she joins us now. Emily, we heard President Peterson's concerns about a social media trend of tourists dancing around totem poles in Juneau. What have you seen in Ketchikan?
1: Hello.
0: Hi, Emily. We can hear you. You're on the air.
1: Hi. Okay, good. Sorry, I lost you there for a second. Can you hear me?
0: Yeah. Did you hear my question okay?
1: Do you mind repeating it? I apologize. It went blank on my side. I apologize.
0: No worries. Yeah, we just spoke with President Richard Peterson. He talked about this social media trend where tourists are dancing around totem poles. And I'm interested to know, what have you seen in Ketchikan? Similar behavior?
1: Oh, yes, yeah, similar. And it's just really unfortunate. And, you know, to echo everything that President Peterson said, you know, we would never go to other people's homelands and make a mockery and really distill thousands of years of knowledge and tradition down into a 15 and 30 second social media reel. I really commend all of the tribal leaders and the tribal citizens and people from all walks of life, both Native and non-Native, who have really stood with us during this time. I personally don't want to call it a trend. I think it's harm. It's harm in real time to our communities, and I don't want to sugarcoat it, and it's not okay. And you had a lot of leaders, including myself, who came together and just said, enough is enough. People like President Peterson, Dr. Worrell, Kelsey Wallace from the Alaska Native Heritage Center, and we all came together and we've all shared our different messages, but really at the heart of it, and as I've shared with others, is, you know, we are going to stand up and we are going to, ask people to not do this, explain why. But I think there's a larger conversation there. Why is it always on the back of Native people to educate and to ask for people not to cause harm and to break objects, like the lady that was talking about earlier in the show? We are going to continue to do it, but if you read our press release, we really put a call out to the tourism industry. You know, the industry in Alaska is the third largest industry, and we really have put a call out to them to really stand with us. And I have been seeing posts, but it's not it's progress, but there's always room for more. And one of the questions I've consistently raised is, you know, Alaska is a Native place. The word Alaska derives from a Unangan Tanu word. Our flag was, designed by a late young Unangan boy, Benny Benson. We have the largest number of tribes, the largest number of Native corporations, yet we don't have an Indigenous tourism organization in our state. And so there is progress happening within the industry, but it really begs the question, why? Why are we here? And as we all know from an Indigenous standpoint, everything is connected. There is no wonder why. The lack of education and the real-time harm that's being caused in Native communities as a result of what's happening on social media.
0: Emily, President Peterson referred to social media, perhaps, as one of the reasons why this harmful behavior is happening right now. What are your thoughts? And do you remember activities or behaviors like this before social media was so prevalent in our society?
1: Oh, yes. I mean, I have personal experiences. I've been asked by a gentleman if he could cut my hair so he could put it on a mask. But when I worked at the Alaska Native Heritage Center, I had the honor of serving as the president and CEO there for nearly 6 years. When I was there, similar to what President Peterson said, you know, we would have tourists that would come in and ask, questions like, I had no idea Alaska Native people were still alive today, and really harmful questions rooted in stereotypical, just misinformation. You know, how come all of the Natives are homeless? How come all of the Natives are this and that? And, you know, for us, you know, of course, me and my auntie heart, I would immediately want to protect our youth who were and still are tour guides at the Alaska Native Heritage Center. But what President Peterson said was spot on. You know, we would always use every interaction as a way to help educate. And I will say I took that same approach when a non-Native man asked me personally if he could cut my hair. But I will say, you know, it really all boils down to education and the need for it. And I am really thankful that we have really visionary leadership from people like President Peterson and Kelsey Wallace, you know, Dr. Wuerl, where we really are in real time. I think oftentimes these experiences get distilled down to, oh, you're just a cultural center or you're just a museum, when in reality, it's education. And when you take that one step further, it's education that's being taught in real time because it's not being taught throughout our education system. And okay. There is such a need for that to change.
0: All right. I want to ask you more about an initiative that you have underway to assist unhoused relatives, like you just mentioned. But you mentioned that story, that anecdote of a tourist coming up to you and saying they wanted to cut your hair for a mask. And I'm just curious, what did you say to that person? How did you respond? And what was that teachable moment that you took advantage of in that situation?
1: I will say that in that moment, I'm going to be honest, I felt unsafe, and I was sitting at a table with several of my sisters, and I was able to make eye contact with someone. I respectfully told the gentleman no. I also informed him that it's not okay for him to ask that question. I also explained to him, because what I learned during that interaction is that he was also taking form line. He was inspired by a really well-renowned artist, Robert Davidson. He was taking his form line and copying it, and he wanted to show me the mask that he had created. And I educated him. I said, you know, it's really not okay. You have to understand, when you create these objects or these, there's stories behind it, and you can't just take someone's art and replicate it. And so it was really, you know, I was educating him, but there was a point where I locked eyes with someone and it was time for me, out of safety. And I will say, like, I removed myself in a respectful way from that conversation. But, you know, that's just one instance of many that I've been privy to in my time. And, you know, I think it takes us all standing up and sharing these experiences and really telling people. I love what the woman said, like, I wouldn't use it as, like, don't be a dumb tourist, like, be a responsible tourist. How would you like to be treated? How would you like your homelands to be treated? And really have that larger conversation in a really values-driven way.
0: Okay. Listeners, have you ever had someone come up to you and ask to cut your hair? 1-800-996-2848 is the number to call to share your experience. How did it make you feel, and how did you respond when that happened? Let us know. Again, 1-800-996-2848. Emily, as we mentioned, you're also appealing to tourists who might want to participate in healing the community. And there are about 300 people who are unhoused residents in Ketchikan, and the tribe is launching an initiative to

0: I'm very new to the community. I've been in my role for about a year. I was really looking at, you know, what are the cultural tourism, educational opportunities from a value standpoint, in addition to walking tours that currently exist, and, you know, really putting our heads together as a leadership team, what we wanted to do. We opened up a gift shop this summer, and actually our gift shop is in the location where our former cold weather shelter was operating. And so in Ketchikan, we have about 300 unhoused relatives, and, you know, they both are comprised of both Native and non-Native. And KIC, the tribe in Ketchikan, is the only entity running and operating a cold weather shelter. And so for us as leaders, we wanted to put our heads together and said, you know, how could we use this opportunity to create a service tourism experience where we are the city in Alaska that welcomes the largest number of tourists? How can we really add an experience that is grounded, that creates space where tourists can move beyond observing Alaska Native cultures to let me make an investment in a community? And so what we've done is we've created an opportunity where tourists can come into our gift shop. You can make a personal donation, and what you by making that personal donation, and every dollar from that donation goes to our housing authority. But really, at the end of the day, that donation allows you an opportunity to make a care package with you and your families for one of our 300 relatives who are unhoused. And so, items in the care package could be deodorant, toothpaste, socks, food. But what we also wanted to do, because as we all know from an Indigenous standpoint, our words and our power, our mind, how the energy we put out in the world is so powerful. And so what we wanted to do is give an opportunity where someone can handwrite a message of hope to our brothers and sisters on the street. And just to end on a data talking point, every community in Alaska is facing houselessness. This isn't a new issue. What is new is that you have a tribe that's saying, you know what, we are going to really weave together one of the state's largest industries as well as the social service sector, and we really are going to come together and really try to create an experience that not only enriches the lives of our tourists, but also gives back to our community members. And so just really excited for this initiative. And on the data point, and which is really unfortunate, 1 in 10 kids in the Ketchikan Gateway Borough identifies as homeless. And so you have leaders like myself and President Burns and our council and staff who are in real time trying to come up with solutions to really address and mitigate this issue that every single community faces.
1: All right. Emily, one more question before we move on to our next guest. You are also a PhD candidate in Indigenous Studies. Can you tell me how your understanding of tourism in Alaska has changed since your scholarly work began?
0: Yes. Well, you know, God willing, I graduate in May 2027. My entire doctoral research has focused on healing from the boarding school era. And what I've found in doing my doctoral research and being able to work with other Indigenous researchers like Ben Jasek at the Alaska Native Heritage Center, the roots of our industry, the tourism industry, not only in Alaska, but in many other states, have roots in the boarding school era. There are so many primary sources that show how people like Sheldon Jackson would use, children who would go through that were, you know, whether if they were at Wrangell or at other schools, to really attract people from the lower 48 to come up. But the reason why I always make a point to bring this up, and thank you for the question, is because no wonder if you go back, you know, back to the late 1800s to how this industry has evolved today. As I've shared before, everything is connected. You know, you've seen in real time and over the years how we have been erased from our own homelands. We also know the power of media, which is one of the reasons why I was on the state tourism board. And, you know, really at the heart of it is we need to have that narrative change, and we need to be able to educate tourists that the industry you're

0: participating in has a history itself. And so there are primary source documents that show that tourism was really birthed in Alaska from the boarding school era, but they were also working with the Grand Canyon as well as Yellowstone National Park. So it's just, I don't want to say fascinating, but I remember when I was learning this in real time, I just had tears streaming down my face because, you know, just it wasn't just the harm that they caused our ancestors. We are still healing from it today, and we're healing from it in different forms, which, again, is a reason why, and I will say this talking point over and over, Alaska needs an Indigenous tourism organization working in partnership with our state tourism board.
1: Okay. Emily Edenshaw, Tribal Administrator, CEO of the Ketchikan Indian Community, joining us today on Native America Calling. We're going to take a short break here in just a moment, and then we're going to pivot and we're going to head south to Winslow, Arizona, where we have George Joe on the line. He is a cultural consultant. He also just created a new app, and the app is designed to assist visitors and tourists and others who are interested in learning more about areas in New Mexico and Arizona. So stay with us, and we will continue this conversation about tourism and its impact in Native communities. And if you would like to join the conversation, you can do so. You just pick up your phone and call 1-800-996-2848. It's as easy as that. Just pick up the phone, call the number. We have our producers in our Albuquerque, New Mexico studio, and they're waiting for you to call. So just dial that number or hit that touch screen on your phone, that smartphone you got in your hands, and call us, 1-800-996-2848. Join the conversation here on Native America Calling. And this issue with people who are going to visit areas in Southeast Alaska, and they see these beautiful totem poles, these strong representations of Native culture and history, and they pull out their phones and they start dancing around like characters in the movie Proposal, and they sing and they chant, and maybe you've seen some of these videos yourself on social media. I'm interested in learning more about how actions like that make you feel. And maybe you have initiatives in your own tribe that are dedicated to promoting and fostering more responsible tourism. If so, you can share those programs. You can talk a little bit about your own community and how you folks have maybe addressed issues like this in your own Native communities. So again, that number is 1-800-996-2848 to join today's conversation.

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0: We're glad you're with us today on Native America Calling. I'm Sean Spruce, and we're talking about responsible tourism as well as Native-driven efforts to better inform and accommodate visitors. 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Our next guest joins us from Winslow, Arizona, George Joe. He is a cultural consultant and creator of Tribal Trails. It is an app, and he is Navajo. George, what's included in this new app of yours, and how does it benefit users?
1: Well, one of the things it does, this is going right off your previous interviews, is that it provides information to people driving through the area. So in our area, there's a major freeway going from Phoenix all the way to Albuquerque. So it provides information to travelers about what is right off the road, what is in the distance. And some of them are tribal things, and some of them are not. But one of the main things it does, it also tells them about what they need to do on behavior. Okay, how to act, how to behave when they are on Indian lands. And it does that all the way. So these GPS stories pop up every couple of miles in their mix. And again, a lot of it is educational. Don't do this. Be respectful. Dress appropriately. Yeah, okay. All the stuff that we normally tell visitors to, non-Indian visitors to our lands. So that's what this app does.
0: Okay. And George, like you mentioned, dress appropriately. What is appropriate dress? What is not an appropriate dress? Are you still like, don't do this? Don't do what? Give me some examples, because this is interesting. I like where this is going.
1: Yes. For example, and one of my friends wrote this, so we published as part of this, initially it started as a travel guide, and then I took a lot of that content and put it into the app. And one of them was when you are invited to, say, a traditional ceremony, don't wear revealing clothing. Don't wear sandals. You have to dress appropriately for that situation. And as you know, some of these ceremonies, or even like a traditional Navajo wedding, right? There's a lot of non-Indians that are invited there by their friends. And so these reminders tell them, hey, go talk to your friend or whoever invited you. How do I act? How do I dress? What can I not do? You know, like children yelling, things like that. So that's what I mean, appropriate dress. And there's a whole bunch of other stuff we tell them too.
0: Okay. George, this reminds me, years ago, I remember my grandmother telling me never to wear shorts to a Pueblo feast day dance. And we never really agreed on that. I don't know. We never really came to the same conclusion of how I should dress. But no, I really appreciate what you're doing. And I think it's really, really helpful for a lot of folks. Now, you started on this project nearly 3 years ago. What does it take to create an app like this?
1: Well, it actually started 3 years before, but the app part of it, so much the learning curve was the technology. Learning how to, I mean, I don't have a degree in engineering or something like that. I'm not a software developer. But what I did is I took a template. So there's templates out there, but you have to program it to do all these things. And to do that, you have to have like a technical background as well. And fortunately, early in my life, I was a science major in college. I almost got a chemistry degree. So I understood, you know, some of these words that they throw out. Location, the physics of it, and all that kind of stuff. But it was understanding how to use this and to make it fit what I needed it to do. That was the hard part.
0: Now, George, the app, it focuses on your homelands in Arizona. What did you learn, though, about the landscape and the history of this area while you were creating it?
1: What I learned. So I know about my area, my territory, my tribe, Navajo, but some other tribes I had to learn just cursory enough because I had to be careful. I'm an outsider to another tribe. So But for my tribe, I'm an insider. So I know what is appropriate and what is right and not. But for the other tribes, I also knew that I could only go so far and let them take over. So the app is designed that way so that I bring the tourists to their doorstep and say, all right, the tribe takes it from here. Here are the numbers. Here are the people you can contact for tours. Now, but what I did learn also in addition to that was the non-Indian community in all this, right? Some of the towns, some of the communities, and their connections and overlaps to the local native stories. So like every town, non-Indian town, has a native connection. Those were very interesting. And as an avid reader, which I've always been, I have an English bachelor's in English and a master's in English and an educator. I have a master's in education. I love reading about some of this stuff. So I incorporated some of those stories into these tours, telling them, hey, you know what? Here's an interesting fact. And did you know that in this town, there were the natives did this, and this is how the locals responded? It's not stuff you'd normally read about or hear about, right? You'll hear about native stories on native lands, but not when they're mixed between the town and the local native people.
0: George, you've been a cultural consultant on the hit TV show Dark Winds. Did that influence your work on the app?
1: Yes. Yes, I would say so. I think there it was a lot about the stereotypes and misconceptions. And it was funny because when I was on the show, a lot of the non-Indians would have these crazy ideas. Of course, all, like a lot of majority, mainstream America have these sometimes bizarre ideas about what happens in Native communities and things like that. So sometimes I would play with them on some of their assumptions and stereotypes. And even before that, I used to be the marketing communications director for Diné College, which is a tribal college. So I used to get all these calls. So what happened there was anytime someone wanted to know something about a contact or anything on Navajo land, they would call the college and they would say, where can I find this? Where can I find a medicine man? Or where can I find foxtail that is made by medicine? Something bizarre like that. You know, it's funny because sometimes I just want to laugh. There are many times I did, but I couldn't. You know, because they would write a letter to the local paper, and all of a sudden they'd say, "Oh yeah, this guy from that college said this to me," or something. So I had to be careful and answer their question professionally and polite. But yeah, I've been doing it for a while, so I kind of know. There's nothing new to me in some of these questions I get, and it was the same on Dark Winds.
0: All right. Well, George, I'm on my phone right now, and I'm looking at the Tribal Trails app, Diné Media LLC, and it's looking pretty slick. I'm impressed by what I see here. This is really cool. So we'll talk more, but first we got a caller on the line who wants to join the conversation. This is Glenn, a regular listener in Jemez Springs, New Mexico, tuning in on KUNM Radio. Hello, Glenn. Great to have you joining the show today.
2: Thanks, Sean. As a white guy, when I heard Dr. Emily talk about that guy who wanted to cut her hair, I just felt so darn ashamed, embarrassed. Somebody like that guy would be so insensitive. And as a person living here 13 miles away from the Jemez, the Jemez people, I am thankful to be able to go to the feast days there, and I've observed how other white folk benefit from seeing, appreciating as people dance and as we're invited into homes to eat food. I'm really thankful to be in this part of the USA. Thank you, George, for what you do. A lot of us white folk just need to be educated. And thank God I've got a daughter who goes to Diné land in Arizona and participates with Native events there. So some of us have been able to teach our kids how to have a heart and be sensitive. So thanks again.
0: Thank you, Glenn, for joining the conversation from Jemez Springs, New Mexico. And George, I've got one more quick question, and then we're going to bring in another guest. What is the best way? How do you recommend our listeners learn more about the Tribal Trails app?
1: Go to the Apple Store, download the app, and it is spelled with a Z. So it's Tribal Trails. Download the app, and then there's a short intro on how to use the app. And take it from there and tell people about it.
0: All right. George Joe, cultural consultant and creator of Tribal Trails. It's a new app. Let's bring in our fourth guest today, who joins us from Mission, Oregon, Bobby Connor. She is the director of the Temescal Cultural Institute and also a citizen of the Confederated Tribes of the Umatilla Reservation. Bobby, good morning. Welcome to the show. Great to have you today, Bobby. Now, you and other members from the nine tribes in Oregon have worked on creating a new visitor guide with the Oregon Tourism Commission. It's titled Experience Indigenous Oregon. I like that name, by the way. What's included in the guide?
3: We're excited to be able to share with visitors, domestic and foreign, about the nine tribes of Oregon, about our museums, our cultural centers, our art galleries, our artists and artisans, about our first foods and our ceremonies, as well as our public events. And we invite them to visit all of the built attractions that we have created to welcome visitors to our homelands during the events that we've planned for visitors.
0: Now, this sounds all very exciting. Tell me more about the collaboration, what went into creating it, and how often do all of the tribes in the state of Oregon work on a project like this?
3: Well, we're pretty fortunate in Oregon to have the Legislative Commission on Indian Services at the state government level that collaborates on other issues. This is a separate Tribal Tourism Leadership Committee representing the nine tribes that gets together. We meet in person twice a year, and we meet every month by phone to advance the work that we're trying to do in our tribal homelands to educate and inform and invite people to come and learn more about us and help us take care of the land that we were given by the Creator.
0: Well, tell our listeners more about the guide, just some of the content and some of the topics that are introduced or recommendations. How does it all work for people? Will you go ahead and access it?
3: So it's not all nine tribes. You have a section. Each of the nine tribes has its own description of its culture, its homeland, its region, and its regional attractions, as well as its tribal attractions. So from the Oregon coast, the North coast, the South coast, over to the Klamath tribes, over to the Burns Paiute, who are working on reopening their RV park in the next few weeks, going back up East Oregon to us, to the Middle Columbia tribes at the Warm Springs Reservation, Grand Ronde, Salette, Cow Creek. All nine tribes are represented in that Tribal Leadership Committee, and we work every month to advance the cause of getting not only visitors to our areas, but to helping Travel Oregon invite people to come to Oregon respectfully.
0: Now, I'm looking online. It's accessible online, and this is a big guide here. It's 52 pages. It's loaded with maps and photographs, just lots and lots of good information here, photographs as well. Wow, a lot went into this. Information about food, gaming. You must have had a lot of partnerships working on this. Economic development interests, cultural preservation folks. Tell me a little bit more about the team you assembled.
3: Each of the tribes has a representative to the leadership committee, and we work with each of us in our home territory with the tribal government and the attractions in our homeland to put together the profile of each of our tribes and our regions and our visitor amenities. And this is with a team of people from Travel Oregon working under the state's Tourism Commission. Travel Oregon collaborates with us on the design, on the graphics, on the layout, and on the mapping. And we get a final editorial review before it goes to press. And this is the second iteration of this guide in recent history. And then we did one in the 1990s. The effort fell away, partly due to lack of funding and lack of participation from all nine tribes. But we're back at it and strongly collaborating with the state to represent ourselves. We traveled to the American Indigenous Tourism Association conference as a state delegation, and we work as a state delegation on behalf of tourism wherever we go.
0: All right, Bobby, we have time for one more question. I'm going to put you on the spot. Outside of your homeland there, Umatilla, what are other areas would you recommend to tourists who've never been to Oregon? Because that is a big state and there's a lot of land to cover.
3: First, I would say to you, our beaches are all public in Oregon, so the Oregon coast is a huge attraction. We have scenic wonders from Mount Hood to the Wallowa Mountains in northeastern Oregon that are like the little Switzerland of America, and also the Great High Desert to central Oregon and the southeastern part of our state. Places, we have more dark sky than any other state that is certified for visitors to come and enjoy the solar system and the lunar system. So we really believe that with only 4 million people in Oregon, you're not going to visit another state like ours.
0: And with that, we're going to have to wrap up this conversation. Thanks to all of our guests who joined us today, Bobby Connor, Emily Edenshaw, President Richard Peterson, and George R. Joe. Don't forget, listeners, join us again tomorrow. We'll have an update about discipline disparities for Native students. I'm Sean Spruce. Enjoy the rest of your day.

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3: Many of us are really afraid of spiders, but the spiral webs of orb-weaving spiders are among nature's marvels. Scientists wonder how spiders could accomplish such a feat of engineering, despite a brain so small that in...
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0: gracias, gracias, gracias. I wrote that song. Welcome to Canyon Club. It's officially open, and so is my beer. Woohoo! We are here live at the Polecat Tavern, pre-recorded. We do this every Wednesday afternoon from 3 to 4, and it airs every Thursday night on KNVC 95.1, Carson Community Radio, every Thursday from 7 to 8. And I have a different guest every week on the show. And today, my guests have been previous guests. I have done the Canyon Club in a number of places, started out at the Adams House, and then at the A to Zen, where these two people individually were on my show. And now they're here at the Polecat Tavern as a duo. They're more than a duo. You guys nominated each other to be on the Canyon Club. And so please say hello to Nick Ng and Michelle Bell.
1: Hello.
0: Yes. I have to apologize to Michelle because we got her last name wrong. We forgot the E-E, and we will never do that again.
1: That's all right.
2: Michelle. There's your E. Michelle.
0: My bad. And I'm going to do what I do best. And turns out I do talk a lot for someone who says less talking and more rocking. But I'm going to give it up so these guys can do what they do so well. I adore you people and the music that you make. And Nick Ng and Michelle Bell. Mm.

0: Thank you. Thank you, guys. What should we do now?
1: Want to do words?
0: Yeah, let's do that. How are we doing out there, you guys? Yeah, thank you. Thank you. Let's give it up for Canyon one more time, emceeing us. My name is Nick Ang. I'm here with Michelle Bell.
1: Hello, hello.
0: Yeah, we got a whole hour of music for you. We're going to do original stuff, a couple covers. So thanks for being here, y'all. Shelter from the Sun, huh? We did one of mine, and now we're going to do one of Michelle's when she's not playing in my band or my thing. She has her own thing. And, yeah.
1: This one's called Words. It goes like this.

0: Thank you. Thank you so much. Thanks for having us once again, Canyon. And I think we're going to do a few originals, and we'll add in some few covers for you guys. We're definitely going to do some Paul McCartney because it's his birthday tomorrow.
1: That's the right response.
2: Want to do Emily?
0: Sure.
1: We're going to do another original for you right now. This is a little bit of a country song. And it goes like this. This is called Emily.

0: Thank you. Thanks, guys. Thank you. Oh, that's nice. We can hear ourselves, huh?
1: Right.
0: For a change.
2: That is because of John Rodriguez, our sound man here at the Polecat Tavern. Thank you for making us sound so wonderful. I love that. The Polecat Tavern provides a full PA, which we appreciate that. Thank you, Polecat. And then John Rodriguez comes in and runs the sound. Thank you, John, again. And then Mike Rotman takes what John sends him and edits it down for the radio show, which is every Thursday from 7 to 8. In a couple weeks, this show will air. Couple of questions. How can people find you, Nick, on the interweb?
0: You can go to the website. That's Nick, N-I-C-K, Eng, E-N-G, music.com. You can go to Spotify, Apple Music, all the socials. Wherever you consume, you can find me.
2: All right. Michelle?
1: You could find my original group, The Grim Tones, anywhere you stream music, all the socials, just like Nick said, and we got a bunch of shows coming up this summer together as well, so.
2: Fantastic. I heard you, was it Saturday night at Davidson's with a band that you were?
1: Friday.
2: Yeah. Is that a regular band for you? Is that a new band?
1: That was the Grim Tones drummer. That's my fellow band member. And then we had a bass player named Ryan Hall sitting in.
2: All right. That was fantastic.
1: Yeah.
2: Okay. So I'm going to let you guys do one more song, and then we're going to switch it up a bit.
1: All right.
2: Michelle Bell, Nick Ng, Michelle Bell.
1: Thank you, Canyon.
0: Can we also hear it for our bartender as well, you guys?
1: Yeah.
0: She's doing the most important job. Here's a McCartney one for you.

0: Thank you.
1: That is fantastic. Once again,
2: sorry for the whistling in the microphone, John. No. I tried to turn away.
1: We love the whistling. We love the whistling. I'm going to do a song based on a country song. You said the country song. So I'm going to do a country song from Greg Meyer. What song do you think it's going to be? It's a drinking song. All right. So before I play it, I want to have Greg Meyer from the Mostly 70s Rock Show on KMVC. That show rocks! He is the voice of KMVC, and I'm going to have him come up and do a little, tell you a little something that's happening on KMVC. The reason we do this is that I have a Canyon Club every Thursday at 7 to 8 on KMVC, and I pre-record with fantastic talent locally. And so, Greg, tell us a little bit more about what's going on the station.
3: This show is on a Thursday. 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That's right. That's right. She's part, and Canyon's part of that. So what it is that at noontime, we bring in CJ. And CJ does Carson Rural Community. She talks to the people in Dayton and other rural areas around our area about what's going on in those communities, whether they're having trouble accessing fire protection or police protection or anything like that. 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It's a great program, so check that's at noon on Thursdays. Now, after her program comes The Awesome 80s with Monica Marchenko. Monica is a great show, a lot of fun, the 80s music, a lot of REM, that kind of thing, and a lot of trivia about the 80s. It's a lot of fun. And then right after her show, we've got High Desert Music with Molly Mosier, and she brings in local talent to perform on her program. At 2:30, she's over, and that's when we start Women in Music, and Pat Raymer, our volunteer coordinator, is taking on that show, and she's doing an hour and a half, 90 minutes of Women in Music up until the news that comes on at 4 o'clock. So then at 7 o'clock, after the news and Native America Calling is over, Canyon White has her program at 7 o'clock. And I chase her with my own program, the Mostly 70s Rock Show, because that show rocks. That's right. But thank you so much for listening to KNVC 95.1 FM in beautiful Carson City. Thank you.
1: Thank you, Greg Meyer. I talked with Michelle Bell and Nick Ng, and they said they would love to play along on this song that they've never heard before. I wrote this song in Virginia City. It's a drinking song.

0: coming on. Come on now. Thank you very much. All right, thank you, Michelle Bell and Nick Ng, for playing along with me. I love that they are supreme musicians individually, but playing along, they've never heard the song before, and they're just so willing and gracious and fantastically talented to play along. So I'm going to give it up to them so they can do their thing. Thank you, Michelle. Thank you, Nick.
1: Thank you, Canyon.
2: Thanks, Canyon.
1: Like Nick said, I think the telephone was even ringing in key.
0: Oh, I think so.
2: It was. Yeah.
1: Give it up for the phone.
0: I'm going to give it credit for on the
2: AT&T gets a co-write. Yeah.

0: Thank you. Thanks, guys. Some Billy Joel for you.
1: Hey, Michelle, want to do Nirvana? Got some Nirvana shirts in here.
0: Yeah, we're going to do one more cover for you. We got some Nirvana t-shirts in here today. Yeah.
1: Yeah.
0: Michelle's going to sing this one.

0: Thank you.
1: What do you want to do now, Michelle? Want to do one more original?
2: Yeah.
1: Yeah, let's do that.
2: We're right for you.
1: We're going to do another original for you right now, you guys. We got a few more coming up. This is a song of mine. This is called Forget About You. It goes like this.

0: Thank you. Thank you. I hope we caught that sneeze of mine. Thank you, guys. Thank you. That's another song of mine. That's called Forget About You. You can listen to that fully recorded wherever you stream stuff. Come talk to us once we're done. We're going to be hanging. Thank you, Canyon, again. Thank you, Polecat Tavern. My name is Nick Eng, and we're from Reno. That's where we're based, but we play all over the place as a duo, solo stuff, full band stuff, always on the road, all kinds of spots. And we thank you guys for being here with us on a, let's say,
1: yes,
0: today's
1: thank
0: Wednesday.
1: You very much.
0: On a yeah. Wednesday afternoon, yeah.
1: All right. I think we're going to do another one of my tunes that I do with the Grimtones. This one's called I Want to Love You. It goes like this.

0: Thank you.
1: Sorry if I ended that.
2: Michelle Bell. Michelle.
0: Thank you so much.
2: Nick Ng.
3: Thank you so much.
2: How can we find you once again on the, if anyone wants to find your music, either of you?
0: So that one that we just played, that's by my group, The Grimtones, G-R-I-M-T-O-N-E-S. And you can stream us everywhere. You can find some live videos on YouTube, all the socials, see where we're coming up. I think our next show is going to be in July, on July 25th in Doyle. And, of course, you can find me playing with Facebook. Nick as well. Facebook, yes. Instagram.
2: Nick, how can we find you?
3: Yeah, same places. Thing. Facebook, Instagram, Spotify for the original recordings. The website and all that, like Michelle said.
0: Find me on Craigslist.
3: Yeah. I'm on eBay.
2: So here's a song from an 8-track. I'm Michelle, I see you're Nirvana, and I raise you one.
3: Okay.
0: Deal. All right.

0: Yes, thank you. Goosebumps. You, I've been doing this live music thing for about 40 years. I'm pretty consistent. You guys give me hope for the future. Yes. Michelle Bell, Nick Ng.
1: Okay. I think we're going to do one more McCartney song, you guys, for the early birthday. I don't know. What time is it in England right now? Might be the 18th. How far ahead are they?
2: 8 hours.
1: 8 hours, I think? Yeah, yeah. Maybe not quite.
2: This might be his birthday.
1: Might be. Huh? Oh, in 10 minutes. Okay, okay.
2: Ooh.
1: Let's do it.
2: All right. Happy pre-birthday.
1: Thank you, Noel. Thank you for my time zones.

0: Thank you, guys. Thank you very much.
1: Happy birthday, Paul.
0: Yeah. We're going to do one more original for you, you guys. And once again, thank you for joining us.
1: Thanks for having us.
0: Thank you, Canyon. Thank you, Polecat Tavern. Thank you very much. My name is Nick Ang. Michelle Bell? Yeah. And thank you, guys. You've been great. One for you is me? Yeah. This is a song of mine. This is called The One For You Is Me. It goes like this.

0: Oh, come on now. Come on now.
1: Thank you.
0: That is live original music from Nick King, Michelle Bell. Thank you, audience, for being here. We are about, I see the janitors here to sweep up the Canyon Club. Now, the Polka Tavern, on the other hand, is open 7 days a week till way, way late. A couple questions from the person who says, let's talk more rockin'. First question, if individual, collectively, if you can jam with or play for anybody, past, present, future, fictional, factual, who would it be?
2: There's so many.
3: I got to say Paul right now because it's his birthday, right?
0: All right? Happy birthday, Paul. All right.
2: That's a good answer.
0: Nick.
2: Yeah.
0: All right. Paul McCartney, this show is dedicated to you.
3: Yep.
0: All right. Second question. Now, you, this is your, you are a two-time, two, you are, this is your, your two-time.
3: What? Yeah. Two-time and
0: what? Yeah, two-time offenders.
2: Second offense.
0: Your second offense at the Canyon Club. Who would you like to nominate to hear on the Canyon Club?
2: We're going
3: Errol and Tina.
2: Oh, yeah, there you go.
0: All right. I'm going to be talking to you after the show. We're going to set you up. Sometimes 2027. Yeah. You guys are going to nail it. All right. Thank you so much. This is the final song. And I'm going to ask Michelle and Nick to stick around and play this song with me. You can find me on all the streaming services. You can also find me selling my CDs in the back of my truck. I no longer sell 8 tracks. You guys got to search for those.

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Open cars and all night bars. And taking what was rightfully ours.

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6: 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Hope you're all doing well today. It's a beautiful day out there. We're going to have a beautiful weekend. It's going to be warm tomorrow. I understand it's going to be, could be up to 100 degrees tomorrow in Reno. Here, probably like 95, 98, I'm guessing. I'll let you know. I'll do a full weather report later on here. But I've got some good music going on tonight, and I'm doing long songs again. That's the thing about the 70s is a lot of songs were really long. We had some long cuts. You had the Allman Brothers put out an entire side, you know, of which one song. That's, they do that often. You know, a lot of bands would do that. Or we're looking at 8, 10, 12-minute songs in a lot of cases. So I've put together some 7 and 7 to 11-minute songs here, and I think I've got a pretty good batch of songs put together here. And what I'm going to start off with is actually Blind Faith. No, pardon me. I'm going to start this off with Traffic, with Stevie Winwood and Traffic, and then I'll chase it with some Blind Faith, though. But this is the low spark of High Heeled Boys, all 11 minutes and 32 seconds of it. So there's a lot of great piano in this. There it is. Just takes a minute to come up. It's one of those things, one of those songs that you should be probably talking over the beginning of it until you start hearing it go, oh, there's the song now.

Yeah, there you got Stevie Winwood and Traffic right there. The Low Spark of High Heel Boys classic. This is KNVC 95.1 FM. I'm Greg Meyer with the Mostly 70s Rock and Roll Show, taking you up to 11 o'clock. Time right now is 8:14. I've got some great tunes lined up here. I've got 15 minutes of some good stuff here. A little more Stevie Winwood, but this is with Blind Faith, Can't Find My Way Home. And I'm chasing that with Government Mule, Falling Down. So let's check it out.

That's Government Mule right there. Warren Haynes on guitar. Alan Woody on bass. They got that jam bug from the Allman Brothers.

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That's Whitesnake right there. David Coverdale on lead vocals. I think that's Stevie Vai on guitar. That's Mistreated doing a little Deep Purple cover. That's from the final iteration of Deep Purple with Richie Blackmore, actually. That's came off of Deep Purple Live in Europe. I remember it was on that album. And before that, we had Boston doing Foreplay and Long Time off their first album, of course, 1976. What a great album that was. This is KNVC 95.1 FM. I'm Greg Meyer. Take you up to 11 o'clock. And I've got some Lou Reed right here. Man, it's Sweet Jane. Yeah, it's the live version of Sweet Jane.

0: Meet Black Jack. Jivin' Jack Lynch. What he does unto others, he does in style. Black Jack, the rude dude who blew all the gold out of Fort Knox and spread the bread around. See George Stanford Brown, star of the rookies, as Black Jack. He's got the man on the pan and he's gonna fry him good. Black Jack, rated PG.
1: Thank you, ladies and gentlemen, for sharing this hour with us. And on behalf of Diane Carroll, Ray Charles, Anthony Dowell, Anthony Newley, Bernadette Peters, Mel Tillis, Paul Williams, and myself, Tony Randall, we'd like to thank George Harrison, John Lennon, Paul McCartney, and Ringo Starr, not only for their music, but for an era. The 60s, the age of Aquarius. Thank you, Beatles.
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3: That was Tony Randall right there. That's great. It's from a Tony Randall special about 1972 or 73. A lot of fun there. We had some Kiss just before that, Shouted Out Loud, and Lou Reed gave us the great Sweet Jane with that terrific intro by Dick Wagner. Oh, fantastic. Great guitar work in that. This is KNVC 95.1 FM, Carson City. Having a good time. It's a beautiful day out there. Got some great weather coming up. And let me see here. Where's our weather thing here? The seven-day forecast is right there. And looking at tomorrow, high of 95. Overnight, looking at 52, 57 tonight. Tomorrow, the high is going to be 99, it says here, and 95 on Sunday. And then Monday, we're a lot very cloudy, actually, on Monday, and a chance of showers on Monday and Tuesday. So should be interesting. Right now, we're looking at 81 degrees here in Carson City, wind out of the west at 5 miles an hour. Humidity is very low at 21%. And the dew point is crazy. It's like 37%, like it's ever going to get anywhere close to 37%, right? Let's get on with some more great music. I've got Ted Nugent's Amboy Dukes doing a tune called Hibernation from 1973, right after these words from the Fireman's Ball and Hook Family Creamery.
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Wang Dang, Sweet Poontang. That's from Ted Nugent right there. Ted's having a good time making some good music. And, you know, the guy's still making good music and out there bow hunting deer and things like that out there in the wilderness of the Michigan where he lives. Having a great time, I'm sure. And that was two songs from Ted. Wang Dang, Sweet Poontang, and Hibernation. Hibernation, that is, bring it up here. Hibernation, let me get it up here. Okay, there it is. That's from the album Tooth, Fang, and Claw by Ted Nugent and the Amboy Dukes. And it came out in 1974. It's a heck of an album, a heck of a song. Actually, the album Tooth, Fang, and Claw is a great album. It's almost virtually unknown, I think, except for The Great White Buffalo is a popular Ted Nugent song that he did live quite a number of times. One of the few songs where he played slide on it as well, so a little different. I've got some more music coming up here. Got some Rush. Live Rush. Xanadu.

Thank you. Thank you very much. We'd like to continue with something else from the Farewell to Kings. This brings Alex to the classical guitar. This is called A Farewell to Kings.

0: And this is some interesting Bebop Deluxe. This is live. It's coming up here. It's called Adventures in a Yorkshire Landscape. And I've only seen it on this live album. So it's a great tune. You'll hear that after this word from Tiger Rose Records.
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Robin Trower. That's a beautiful song. It's Daydream. That's a live version right there. Before that, Bebop Deluxe, another live song, Adventures in a Yorkshire Landscape. This is KNVC, Greg Meyer speaking to you here up until 11 o'clock. I've got the Mostly 70s Rock and Roll Show. We're playing mostly 70s rock, and 70s rock included a lot of long songs. So like Bebop Deluxe was almost 8 minutes long. Robin Trower, that was 8 minutes exactly. So I've got some Rory Gallagher coming up. This is nearly 7 minutes long. It's the Jackknife Beat. This is a great tune, though.

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1: Never a dull moment here in Carson City. Things are always happening. As a matter of fact, we have things going on at night here. Imagine that. That's right. Yeah, we have a place called Night Off the Streets. That's right. Night Off the Streets. I have a summer party fundraiser coming up on Saturday, August 1st from 2 to 4 p.m. Join Night Off the Streets for a family fun event featuring food, games, music, a raffle, and more. 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I mean, it's really important, I think, to the unhoused here in Carson City. So if you want more information, go to knottscarson.org. That's Knott's, N-O-T-S, carson.org for more details. I've got some more music coming up here. We just heard Paul McCartney. That was great, man. Maybe I'm amazed. I've got some Rubber City Rebels. Actually, I'm doing a whole set of some punk music here for you. How about Rubber City Rebels? She's so young and dumb.
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That was a pleasant set of music. That was different. The Pretenders right there, Chrissy Hynde, Axis Bold as Love. Yeah, doing a little Jimi Hendrix cover there. That's pretty cool. Stiff Little Fingers from Ireland. Alternative Ulster from Ulster in Ireland, of course. And we had two from the Rubber City Rebels. These guys are, that's Rod Firestone's band. Rod Firestone, the yes, he is the man who will inherit Firestone Tires, and he is the lead singer and guitar player for the Rubber City Rebels there. And that was Child Eaters and Young, She's So Young and Dumb. That's an appropriate song. That's a song I sang a lot back in the day because I met a lot of girls and a lot of guys that were so young and dumb. But let's get on with some more great music here. I've got something from Slash. This is from his new album. This is called The Orgy of the Damned, was the album, is the name of the album. And it's a blues album, actually. And in this particular instance here with Tosh O'Neill, he's doing the Stevie Wonder song, Living for the City. So let's check it out.

0: In My Time of Dying. That's Led Zeppelin right there from Physical Graffiti. Came out in 1975, I think it was. Yeah. There we go. And it's finished. But anyway, it's a great song. And, you know, if you ever want to clear out a bar, if you're in a bar, there's a lot of young people there. They're playing, you know, shooting pool and making noise and being loud and everything. You want to clear that bar out? Play In My Time of Dying. And you know what? You really want to get them out of there. You want to play The End by The Doors with In My Time of Dying by Led Zeppelin. Those two songs together will clear a bar of all millennials, Generation X. You know, it'll get rid of a lot of them, man. It really works. We just heard, In My Time of Dying. And before that, we heard Slash and Tash Neal doing Living for the City. Great version of Living for the City. I hadn't heard that song in a while. That's a really good one right there. And I wanted to mention to you one thing here important about the Sutro Harvest Festival coming up on October 10th. Yes, seems like a ways away, but it'll be on top of us in no time. But for a day of history and community, shopping, food, and fun, come to the historic Sutro Tunnel site at 10 to 6 p.m. on October 10th. It's on Sutro Tunnel Road there in Dayton. Celebrate the remarkable legacy of Adolf Sutro and help us welcome him home with the special statue reveal ceremony. That should be a lot of fun. If you are interested in being a vendor, applications are available at bit.ly/sutro-vend. 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It is coming on 10:36, so let's get on with some more music here. I've got Crosby and Nash doing Deja Vu right after this word from Shoe Tree Brewing.
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Rare Earth. I Just Want to Celebrate right there. And Crosby and Nash just before that. David Crosby, Graham Nash together. That's a live album they did. This is Deja Vu from that album. That came out in 1979. Great album. Some really good performances on that album by their band. They had a tremendous all-star band. I won't go into naming everybody, but it's a great band. So check that out. Graham Nash, David Crosby live. Came out in 1978. And we have some more great music coming up, and I want to thank you for listening. I had a great time playing this show for you. I hope you had a good time listening to it. We got 10 minutes to 11 o'clock right now, so I'm going to be calling it a night. I'm going to close it out with some Free. This is called Wishing Well from the Free. Good night, everybody.

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3: And they don't supposed to keep in this pit, and the water ain't gonna, it's like, yeah, yeah, yeah.

As a kid, Fly Anakin would blast his speakers out the window into the street and play songs that he thought his older brother and friends needed to hear, which sounds a heck of a lot like radio to me. That's Fly Anakin's Bloodletting, featuring Quell Chris and Domo Genesis from the Forever Dream Night Shift album on the mainstream. Nyawis Kanagagwego, Brett Mabinik Gyaso, Gaut Nawondi, and Dwasawe, Ongwenyo Angit Jochato, Aga Jengwa, Gaut Nigoyo, Tiawanzagwego, Nangan Wanisa De, Hante Wanisa Ge, Hante Wasonda Ge Ko, Haitkwa, Otnot Ne Danya. I give you the utmost thanks for spending a little bit of time with me here. I hope there are good minds everywhere, every day, every night, and all the time in between. I'm Brett Mabee, and as we get going with the tunes, one from Lance Ferguson. Later on, a transcontinental album featuring the amazing Delbert Anderson, the acclaimed Danette trumpeter. Also, the latest from Whitney Tye. One from Jace Martin that will be getting into the rotation, the founder of the Darren Ross Agency. He's a hard-working entrepreneur and a producer who has also written for other artists that we've gotten into the mainstream rotation this week. Right now, we're going to kick things off with the French band the Limignanas and their Je M'en Vais, recorded live at Bolberg. For your consideration and approval, enjoy this June 19th release and let me know what you think about it. 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

Lance Ferguson's Los Alamitos Latin Funk Love Song. Say that 10 times fast. Found on the Rare Groove Spectrum Volume 3 on the mainstream. We also got a Limignana's track into the rotation for the first time. And as I was mentioning, I want to hear from you. I want to hear how much you're enjoying these songs. 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Jossie Ross before this hour's through. Looking ahead, music from the Saints, Chinese American Bear, and Rick Hromadka. It's the Dat in a transcontinental album, the one and only Kindred Spirits, a Navajo South African story. Teaming up with Kayamang Zulo and Noel C. Mitswaini. Turn it up with Why Are You So Silent? I'll be right back on the mainstream.

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1: These boys have been rocking down the show here tonight. 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
1: I've eyed the irises of men with viruses packed in blankets, staring blankly at my cold, shaking grandparents, blatantly faking benevolence.
2: Here,
1: you must take these.
2: The Lord wishes to save you.
1: And it'd be the height of sacrilege and blasphemy if you simply disregarded what he gave you. My grandpa grabbed the blankets suspiciously. But it was freezing cold this particular season. And although they had heard stories, myths about white killers, they had no particular reason to doubt these religious men dressed in black who talked about Jesus, Jesus. My grandpa told me that since these men have these warm blankets and this frigid cold, this Jesus must be good. My eyes have seen the result of this decision. To accept these gifted blankets that these men offered as a symbol of their religion. Days later, chills, a rash, and a fever that obscured my grandma's vision. And when my grandpa started to vomit, he told me to leave the village. Run as fast as you can. Don't hesitate or wait. There's a spirit in these blankets. There's evil in the wool. All our people who have touched. He trailed off, eyes full of blood, steam rising from his head. I turned around to run. This Jesus must have got him. I ran to the next village, wool blankets over dead flesh, frozen red blood out their eyes, steaming vomit still fresh, and I'm freezing, but I can't touch the blankets because Jesus is still upset with my people. Therefore, I must ignore the wet, biting, freezing cold on my feet, pretend the bitter wind does not exist, find a fire somewhere because maybe the fire can resist Jesus' blankets. But I don't find a fire. Only more blankets on cold flesh. And I'm so cold, so I have to grab one. These woolen messengers of death that seem to have killed all the natives because it's so cold, so I pull it closer to my chest and it feels so good for a moment. I fall asleep watching my breath.

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The Saints are coming up before too long. We're going to kick things off in an indie kind of way with Rick Hromadka. The LA-based singer-songwriter is best known as the lead singer and guitarist of Maple Mars, a long-running LA psych pop band. He's also a 3-time Emmy Award-winning sound designer with credits on TV including Breaker High, Sweet Valley High, and Power Rangers. Turn it up with his track, My Son, from Are You Magical? And don't go anywhere.

Hi, this is Olivier Loridan of Châteauroux in France, and you're listening Native Voice One, Native American Radio Network. If

Whitney Tye's Glow from her American Wasteland. Earlier, we heard The Saints' Judas from Long March Through the Jazz Age. Chinese American Bears Turn Up the Radio from Dim Sum and Then Some. And it was Rick Hromadka's My Son from his latest full-length album, released on Big Stir Records. It's Are You Magical, a release that you ought to check out. As always, thank you so much for spending some time with me. Welcoming you back anytime as I broadcast 7 days a week, 3 hours a day. Tell your friends and family, because the more the merrier. And I've said this often, but for the longest time, music was specifically a communal experience. And I do believe that while it's incredible to get lost in a world of music all on our own and our personal devices, I love bringing some of that spirit back into music. And as always, the more the merrier. Tell your friends and family, and join me again here soon on the mainstream. Kate Victor, Tom Mischke, one from Prince and his legendary vaults. But right now, we're heading on up to Ganyangeha territory with Jace Martin, the talented Mohawk singer-songwriter who just put out another new single on June 9th. Be on the lookout for Sunrise, anywhere you can acquire fine music. For your consideration and approval, enjoy. Be good to yourself and each other, and be good at it on the mainstream. Through the-

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The Brooklyn-born rapper, producer, multi-instrumentalist, and visual artist, best known as the sonic mastermind behind Flatbush Zombies. It's Eric the Architect, and no doubt, I'm in love here on the mainstream. Nya always kena kaguego gout na wandi and wasawa ongwenyo ankicho chato. Nya always kena haitgwa agajingwa got nigoyo to your wanza guego nangan when these sedate. I'm thankful you're well and I hope there are good minds everywhere. You're invited to come along for this musical ride as we'll be enjoying tracks from all across the globe as we take on the challenge of reimagining a mainstream music scene. It should happen on public radio, and you know what? We're putting the community back into community radio, one great song, one great listener, and one great artist at a time. And that has me looking right at you. If there are people that you think ought to be on the mainstream, stick around for more details as to how you can get recommendations in. And as always, if you're a professional singer-songwriter, I want to hear from you as well. We'll continue on with the hour, though, with music from husband and wife duo, The Johnnies. Also, Odessa and Yellow House, and our first of two new additions in the rotation come from Caroline Rose. Yip Yip Yow is her new old punk bright garage pop single. It's the first official single released on Suck Records, her new independent label. For your consideration and approval,

The Stevie Solis remix of the Johnny's Leather and Feathers on the Mainstream. We also heard Odessa and Yellow House's collaboration Heavier from the EP Flaws in Our Design, going back to 2023, one of the earlier introductions into the Mainstream Library. And for the first time, we heard Caroline Rose's Yip Yip Yow. I have another new song to be getting into the library, so stick around for one from Suki Waterhouse. In fact, her latest is going to help us kick off the second half. We are almost at the halfway point, but before going any further, a friendly reminder that if you're a professional singer-songwriter, I always want to hear from you. Get your tracks into me at brett@mainstreamradio.net. Or if you're feeling extra adventurous, head on over to the website for details as to how to submit music physically to get them into the library. Once again, we'll be hearing from Take 4 before this hour's through. Also, Inuit singer Joey Noyuk. Before going any further, it's Cleo Soul, the talented vocalist of Salt, the anonymous UK collective that's released 11 albums to date with no promotion, no interviews, and almost no live appearances. There are plenty of ways to make it in the music world these days, and it's Cleo Soul's Life Will Be from Gold on the Mainstream.

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If you're just now joining the listening party, I'm Brett Mabee, and if you're tuning in for the first time, boy, am I excited for you. As we take the challenge of reimagining a mainstream music scene, we also make sure we shine a light on the hardworking and underrepresented indigenous artists of Turtle Island. I'll join you again after one from Wilco, going out to my friend Jim. Right now, though, turn it up with Suki Waterhouse, this new addition into the mainstream rotation. This is a part of the full rollout for Suki's third studio album, Loveland. It's When I Get Drunk that we are introducing into the rotation right about meow, the mainstream.

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Echoes Hot Sun from the Hot Sun Cool Shroud EP on your new favorite show. We also heard Sebastian Gaskin's Ghost, Fantastic Negrito's Crooked Road, and it was Suki Waterhouse with When I Get Drunk, the latest from her and a part of her third studio album, Loveland. Thank you for tuning in today, and you're welcome back sooner than later. I broadcast 7 days a week, so there's a good chance you can catch me again on your favorite local airwaves. 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And if you want to check out this and a whole lot more on the Full Moon Radio, head on over to mainstreamradio.net. There's a lot of information about the many projects associated with Turtle Island Tunes, Full Moon Radio, LLC, the parent company of the Mainstream, Gyno, and the Full Moon Radio itself. Big Frida, and one from Innistate, featuring recent Gyno guest, Artson. But right now, it's a recent addition from the one and only Doc Native. The talented Seminole MC based out of Hollywood, Florida. He quite often collaborates with his brother Spencer. But right now it's a great solo track as he's locked in. I hope you're locked in too. Be good to yourself and keep on keeping on with the Mainstream.

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On June 22nd, the Journal Record named Muscogee Creek member Joy Harjo to its Native American Leaders 2026 list. Add that to her list of accolades that include her historic role as the 23rd U.S. Poet Laureate. She's also the author of over 12 books of poetry, 7 award-winning music albums, the latest of which is a collaboration with jazz legend Esperanza Spalding. In fact, from Insomnia and 7 Steps to Grace, it's Stomp All Night, today on the Mainstream. Nyawe Skenekagwego, I'm Brett Mabee, and as always, I hope there are good minds everywhere across our beautiful Mother Earth today. We need all the good vibes we can get, and I trust that might be one of the reasons that you're here, which has me looking at tunes from Anishinaabe singer Leonard Sumner. We'll also hear from Grace Potter, one from Abibio Sound Machine, and Sober Junkie with Isaac Toniscat. Our first tune of this block comes from a band who started making music together as students in school still. Throughout the years, Animal Collective has had great success, both as a group and as individuals. From their 2023 single, Soul Capture, turn it up and sing along, and I'll be right back before you know it. Be good to yourself and keep on keeping on with the Mainstream.

0: Stretch your soul. Well, ain't that the goal? To grow, to rewrite the code, to become greater than the latest version of yourself, to magically find a way to do more, to somehow climb beyond your limits, to start again in the midst of thinking you were finished. That blemish is merely evidence that you ain't done. Your light is as bright as a thousand suns. This is a beautiful beginning, a righteous reminder that the joy in your story is never ending. We're forever bending, blending patience with endurance. Our connection to what's ancient is our insurance. The sweet laughs in our lives are our assurance. And we go be alright. Don't lose your fight. Don't lose your light. What's too heavy to hold, don't be afraid to let go. Let your love become so confident that it's immeasurable. Push yourself. Pull. Know your seeds will be sown. Build. Learn. Breathe deep. Hold. And remember that out of the endless possibilities, you were that special one that was chosen. Extend your view. Chart your course. Reach. Release. Now, stretch your soul.
1: Zoe and Tall Black Guy is a beauty dance, Stretch Your Soul, from the Expansions album, a spring 2026 edition into the rotation. We also heard Animal Collective's Soul Capture that got us into that somewhat jazzy set anyway. I'm your host, Brett Mabee, and it's good to have you here. If you're a new listener to the show, I'm excited for you to fall in love with tracks that'll keep you coming back for more. One of the greatest compliments that I could ever receive about the mainstream, and I get it somewhat often anyway, is that it reminds listeners of a more exciting time in radio when things weren't so predictable, but yet still offered great surprises. Danita Large and her take on an Iron Maiden classic. We'll also be hearing from Bree Kennedy, Jordan Rakai, and even one from Daphne Parker Powell. As we wind down this first 30 minutes, Grace Potter and this one from Jeremy Albino, a Canadian roots singer-songwriter blending folk blues and early rock and roll into a refreshing sound. It's I Don't Mind Waiting from Our Time in the Sun. Right here on the mainstream. You ought to sing along with this kind of song on the mainstream. Oh.

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And there's a whole lot more to check out on the Soy Caught When I Don't Taught. So again, head on over to mainstreamradio.net. And don't forget, if you're a singer-songwriter, I always have an open invitation for you to send me your professionally recorded tracks to BRETT at mainstreamradio.net. I prefer high-quality MP3, but the most important thing to remember is that you just got to get them in. There's a wide assortment of songs as we reimagine a mainstream music scene, so there's a good chance your music will find a home here on the mainstream. I'll join you again one last time after the Sober Junkie and Isaac Tonisket. As we get going with this block, it's a singer-songwriter from Aotearoa, the Maori singer-songwriter, Jordan Rakai. From his 2024 The Loop, enjoy Friend or Foe, and don't touch that dial. There's plenty more great music on the mainstream. If a

Sober Junkie and Isaac Tonescott, and Please Let Go, today on the Mainstream. We also heard Leonard Sumner's Minnow Pamotzewin, Bree Kennedy's Grassroots single, and Jordan Rakai's Friender Foe from his The Loop. It's good to have you here, and sadly, as our time just about is at an end, I cordially invite you back for another hour of fun music. Check your local listings for the times and ways you can dial into the Mainstream with Brett Mabee, or head on over to nv1.org, the full website for all things Native Voice One, Native American Radio Network. Daphne Parker Powell, and this one from Abibio Sound Machine, helping to wind our time together. 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
0: My eyes can hardly see. 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I'm not strong anymore. 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Why, O Spirit? 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I can dream all of the younger days. 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
1: and happiness was in me.
0: I shed tears for my forefathers, my children, and for you. Because no matter what happens, I'll fight for you. So when the day comes, I may leave this world without change.
1: Yeah.

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2: 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We're back this Saturday, 7-Eleven, with Indigenous. Yes, we are diving into the blues rock sound with local opener Jason King. Starts at 7 o'clock. 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Maggie M is back on Tuesdays with her adult classes and arts and crafts for the kids. And she's doing something cool on Fridays. It's an abstract art class for teens and adults. The projects will be different each week. Or if you're working on something, bring it in and Maggie will walk you through it. Yeah, summer abstract art class on Friday. Paint and Sips with Debbie Corona every Friday. Outdoor Painters of Nevada, Paolo Acuna, is back on Sunday at 10 a.m. It's a different outdoor painting excursion every weekend. It's free. Paolo is super talented. Get outside, go check it out. Inside the exhibition hall, we've got Spoken Views Poetry Open Mike, that's every second Tuesday, where we are now featuring a bunch of different artists. There's a group show going on right now. No title, just five different local artists on five different walls rotating. Like every couple months, we'll change it out. But we're going to have an artist reception for this first group on Friday, the 10th, from like 5 to 8 p.m. Free champagne for the first couple hours. Come on down, say hi, see the new art. Man, I could go on and on. C5 is getting ready to show Jaws on the big video wall at the end of the month. We've got comedian Casey Skinner coming to the performance hall. All things art. We'll keep you updated right here on air at KNVC 95.1 FM, Carson City.
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8: 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Hope you're all doing well today. It's a beautiful day out there. We're going to have a beautiful weekend. It's going to be warm tomorrow. I understand it's going to be, could be up to 100 degrees tomorrow in Reno. Here, probably like 95, 98, I'm guessing. I'll let you know. I'll do a full weather report later on here. But I've got some good music going on tonight, and I'm doing long songs again. That's the thing about the 70s is a lot of songs were really long. We had some long cuts. You had the Allman Brothers put out an entire side, you know, of which one song. They do that often. You know, a lot of bands would do that. Or we were looking at 8, 10, 12-minute songs in a lot of cases. So I've put together some 7 and 7 to 11-minute songs here, and I think I've got a pretty good batch of songs put together here. And what I'm going to start off with is actually Blind Faith. No, pardon me. I'm going to start this off with Traffic, with Stevie Winwood and Traffic, and then I'll chase it with some Blind Faith, though. But this is the low spark of High-Heeled Boys, all 11 minutes and 32 seconds of it. So there's a lot of great piano in this. There it is. Just takes a minute to come up. It's one of those things, one of those songs that you should be probably talking over the beginning of it until you start hearing it go, oh, there's the song now.

Yeah, there you got Stevie Winwood and Traffic right there. The Low Spark of High Heel Boys classic. This is KNVC 95.1 FM. I'm Greg Meyer with the Mostly 70s Rock and Roll Show, taking you up to 11 o'clock. Time right now is 8:14. I've got some great tunes lined up here. I got 15 minutes of some good stuff here. A little more Stevie Winwood, but this is with Blind Faith, Can't Find My Way Home. And I'm chasing that with Government Mule, Falling Down. So let's check it out.

That's Government Mule right there. Warren Haynes on guitar. Alan Woody on bass. They got that jam bug from the Allman Brothers.

0: And just before Government Mule, we heard Blind Faith, Stevie Winwood on vocals and keyboards, Can't Find My Way Home. Got some more music coming up here, doing long cuts. Back in the 70s, long cuts were popular, very popular. Matter of fact, it seems like every rock album had at least a couple of 5 or 6 minute songs on them back in the day. You don't see that now. We're back into the 3 minute kind of formula that's going on. I don't see a lot of long cuts being popular in popular music. But I suppose it could happen again. I've got some Boston coming up. We're going to do some foreplay. How about some foreplay, people? Yeah, we all like foreplay. Hey, I got a computer core spot coming up just before Boston. So let's hear from computer core first, and then we'll get some foreplay.
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That's Whitesnake right there. David Coverdale on lead vocals. I think that's Stevie Vai on guitar. That's Mistreated doing a little Deep Purple cover. That's from the final iteration of Deep Purple with Richie Blackmore, actually. That's came off of Deep Purple Live in Europe. I remember it was on that album. And before that, we had Boston doing Foreplay and Long Time off their first album, of course, 1976. What a great album that was. This is KNVC 95.1 FM. I'm Greg Meyer. Take you up till 11 o'clock. I've got some Lou Reed right here. Man, it's Sweet Jane. Yeah, it's the live version of Sweet Jane.

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0: Meet Black Jack, Jivin' Jack Lynch. What he does unto others, he does in style. Black Jack, the rude dude who blew all the gold out of Fort Knox and spread the bread around. See George Stanford Brown, star of the rookies, as Black Jack. He's got the man on the pan, and he's gonna fry him good. Black Jack, rated PG.
1: Thank you, ladies and gentlemen, for sharing this hour with us. And on behalf of Diane Carroll, Ray Charles, Anthony Dowell, Anthony Newley, Bernadette Peters, Mel Tillis, Paul Williams, and myself, Tony Randall, we'd like to thank George Harrison, John Lennon, Paul McCartney, and Ringo Starr, not only for their music, but for an era. The 60s, the age of Aquarius. Thank you, Beatles.
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3: That was Tony Randall right there. That's great. It's from a Tony Randall special about 1972 or 73. A lot of fun there. We had some Kiss just before that, Shouted Out Loud, and Lou Reed gave us the great Sweet Jane with that that terrific intro by Dick Wagner. Oh, fantastic. Great guitar work in that. This is KNVC 95.1 FM, Carson City. Having a good time. It's a beautiful day out there. Got some great weather coming up. And let me see here. Where's our weather thing here? The seven-day forecast is right there. And looking at tomorrow, high of 95. Overnight, looking at 52, 57 tonight. Tomorrow, the high is going to be 99, it says here, and 95 on Sunday. And then Monday, we're a lot very cloudy, actually, on Monday, and a chance of showers on Monday and Tuesday. So should be interesting. Right now, we're looking at 81 degrees here in Carson City, wind out of the west at 5 miles an hour. Humidity is very low at 21%. And the dew point is crazy. It's like 37%. Like, it's ever going to get anywhere close to 37%, right? Let's get on with some more great music. I've got Ted Nugent's Amboy Dukes doing a tune called Hibernation from 1973. Right after these words from the Fireman's Ball and Hook Family Creamery.
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Wang Dang, Sweet Poontang. That's from Ted Nugent right there. Ted's having a good time making some good music. And, you know, the guy's still making good music and out there bow hunting deer and things like that out there in the wilderness of the Michigan where he lives. Having a great time, I'm sure. And that was two songs from Ted. Wang Dang, Sweet Poontang, and Hibernation. Hibernation, that is, bring it up here. Hibernation, let me get it up here. Okay, there it is. That's from the album Tooth, Fang, and Claw by Ted Nugent and the Amboy Dukes. And it came out in 1974. It's a heck of an album, a heck of a song. Actually, the album, Tooth, Fang, and Claw, is a great album. It's almost virtually unknown, I think, except for The Great White Buffalo was a popular Ted Nugent song that he did live quite a number of times. One of the few songs where he played slide on it as well, so a little different. I've got some more music coming up here. Got some Rush, live Rush. Xanadu.

Thank you. Thank you very much. We'd like to continue with something else from the Farewell to Kings. This brings Alex to the classical guitar. This is called A Farewell to Kings.

0: Argent right there with Liar. You know who made a hit out of that was Three Dog Night. They also made a hit out of that song. We had Rush just before that, giving us a little action, Xanadu action, live, 1978. This is KNVC 95.1 FM. I'm Greg Meyer. I've got some Bebop Deluxe coming up. And this is some interesting Bebop Deluxe. This is live. It's coming up here. It's called Adventures in a Yorkshire Landscape. And I've only seen it on this live album, so it's a great tune. You'll hear that after this word from Tiger Rose Records.
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Robin Trower. That's a beautiful song. It's Daydream. That's a live version right there. Before that, Bebop Deluxe, another live song, Adventures in a Yorkshire Landscape. This is KNVC, Greg Meyer speaking to you here up until 11 o'clock. I've got the Mostly 70s Rock and Roll Show. We're playing mostly 70s rock, and 70s rock included a lot of long songs. So like Bebop Deluxe was almost 8 minutes long. Robin Trower, that was 8 minutes exactly. So I've got some Rory Gallagher coming up. This is nearly 7 minutes long. It's the Jackknife Beat. This is a great tune, though.

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1: Never a dull moment here in Carson City. Things are always happening. As a matter of fact, we have things going on at night here. Imagine that. That's right. Yeah, we have a place called Night Off the Streets. That's right. Night Off the Streets. I have a summer party fundraiser coming up on Saturday, August 1st from 2 to 4 p.m. Join Night Off the Streets for a family fun event featuring food, games, music, a raffle, and more. 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Now remember, Night Off the Streets, Knott's, what they do is they provide beds for the homeless at nighttime, and particularly during the wintertime, Knott's business is booming, let's just say. I mean, it's really important, I think, to the unhoused here in Carson City. So if you want more information, go to knottscarson.org. That's Knott's, N-O-T-S, carson.org for more details. I've got some more music coming up here. We just heard Paul McCartney. That was great, man. Maybe I'm amazed. I've got some Rubber City Rebels. Actually, I'm doing a whole set of some punk music here for you. How about Rubber City Rebels? She's so young and dumb.
2: 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It'll kick off for 2026 at 1 p.m. in the Schoolhouse Park, with the traditional music festival headlined this year by Nashville royalty Matt Axton, son of the great Hoyt Axton, along with a full-day lineup of folk, rock, country, and blues, and the traditional barbecue, dancing, family fun, raffle prizes, and commemorative merchandise. The event is a free benefit. 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

ask the exes. My red is so confident he flashes with trophies of war and ribbons of euphoria. Orange is young, full of death, very unsteady for the first full round. My yellow in this case is not so mellow.

That was a pleasant set of music. That was different. The Pretenders right there, Chrissy Hynde, Axis Bold as Love. Yeah, doing a little Jimi Hendrix cover there. That's pretty cool. Stiff Little Fingers from Ireland. Alternative Ulster from Ulster in Ireland, of course. And we had two from the Rubber City Rebels. These guys are, that's Rod Firestone's band. Rod Firestone, yes, he is the man who will inherit Firestone Tires, and he is the lead singer and guitar player for the Rubber City Rebels there. And that was Child Eaters and Young, She's So Young and Dumb. That's an appropriate song. That's a song I sang a lot back in the day because I met a lot of girls and a lot of guys that were so young and dumb. But let's get on with some more great music here. I've got something from Slash. This is from his new album. This is called The Orgy of the Damned, is the name of the album. And it's a blues album, actually. And in this particular instance here with Tosh O'Neill, he's doing the Stevie Wonder song, Living for the City. So let's check it out.

0: In My Time of Dying. That's Led Zeppelin right there from Physical Graffiti. Came out in 1975, I think it was. Yeah. There we go. And it's finished. But anyway, it's a great song. And, you know, if you ever want to clear out a bar, if you're in a bar, there's a lot of young people there. They're playing, you know, shooting pool and making noise and being loud and everything. You want to clear that bar out? Play In My Time of Dying. And you know what? You really want to get them out of there. You want to play The End by The Doors with In My Time of Dying by Led Zeppelin. Those two songs together will clear a bar of all millennials, Generation X. You know, it'll get rid of a lot of them, man. It really works. We just heard, yeah, In My Time of Dying. And before that, we heard Slash and Tash Neal doing Living for the City. Great version of Living for the City. I hadn't heard that song in a while. That's a really good one right there. And I wanted to mention to you one thing here important about the Sutro Harvest Festival coming up on October 10th. Yes, seems like a ways away, but it'll be on top of us in no time. But for a day of history and community, shopping, food, and fun, come to the historic Sutro Tunnel site at 10 to 6 p.m. on October 10th. It's on Sutro Tunnel Road there in Dayton. Celebrate the remarkable legacy of Adolf Sutro and help us welcome him home with the special statue reveal ceremony. That should be a lot of fun. If you are interested in being a vendor, applications are available at bit.ly/sutro-vend. 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It is coming on 10:36, so let's get on with some more music here. I've got Crosby and Nash doing Deja Vu right after this word from Shoe Tree Brewing.
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Rare Earth. I Just Want to Celebrate right there. And Crosby and Nash just before that. David Crosby, Graham Nash together. That's a live album they did. This is Deja Vu from that album. That came out in 1979. Great album. Some really good performances on that album by their band. They had a tremendous all-star band. I won't go into naming everybody, but it's a great band. So check that out. Graham Nash, David Crosby live. Came out in 1978. And we have some more great music coming up. And I want to thank you for listening. I had a great time playing this show for you. I hope you had a good time listening to it. We got 10 minutes to 11 o'clock right now, so I'm going to be calling it a night. I'm going to close it out with some Free. This is called Wishing Well from the Free. Good night, everybody.

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1: 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Well, good morning. How you doing? Hope your day's off to a good start. Here we are. 5 o'clock already. I like it. Let's dip into some news, see what's happening in our neck of the woods. 20-year-old Herbert Ruiz of Woodridge, New Jersey, was transferred from juvenile court to justice court on December 10th of 2025. He will be tried as an adult. According to a court document, he had been charged with 13 felonies, including sexual assault of a child, promoting the sexual performance of a minor, and child abuse, and is being held on $1 million bond. Ruiz allegedly engaged a 10-year-old Carson City girl, got her to engage in sexual conduct on January 3rd, then again on March 6th and March 17th of 2024. According to a court document, Ruiz was 17 years and 10 months old at the time of that first date, but he was 18 at the time of the latter two dates. Ruiz, who allegedly forced the girl to watch pornographic films and distributed a pornographic video. Ruiz is scheduled for a preliminary hearing today in district court. A mother and daughter were arrested Friday in Carson City after a 47-year-old man was allegedly stabbed Thursday around 5:15 p.m. in the 1200 block of Woodside Drive. The mother, Goldie Camarera Haas Hernandez Flores, 43, was arrested at 8:35 a.m. The daughter, Aaliyah Nanel Haas, 22, was arrested at 3:37 p.m. when sheriff's deputies found her walking on Airport Road. Both were charged with attempted murder, false imprisonment, assault with a deadly weapon, and domestic battery, and held on $1 million bond. The alleged victim was Aaliyah Nanel Haas's stepfather, who she said her mother, Goldie Flores, had stabbed. Story coming to you now from the Public News Service. A study says controlled burns can save taxpayers billions. Suzanne Potter has a story for us on KNVC.
2: Controlled burns and removal of dead wood in forests are highly cost-effective, according to a new report in the journal Science. Researchers looked at 285 fires in Nevada and other western states from 2017 to 2023. They estimate that fuel treatments prevented $2.8 billion in structural damage, carbon dioxide emissions, and in health and workforce productivity losses tied to wildfire smoke. Study co-author Frederick Strabo with the University of Alberta says the programs pass the cost-benefit test.
3: For every dollar the Forest Service spends, the public saves $3.73 in reduced smoke exposure from wildfires and property loss and carbon emissions.
2: The data show that on average, the treatments decreased the total area burned by 36% and cut the amount of land burned at moderate to high severity by 26%. Mark Kreider, a postdoctoral researcher affiliated with the U.S. Forest Service, says controlled burns have many benefits, but the paper didn't account for smoke and carbon dioxide emissions from intentional fires.
4: In many cases, the emissions from the forest treatments can actually outweigh the savings in emissions in subsequent wildfires. So it's really important to account for that in one's analysis.
2: Dave Calkin is a private consultant who spent 23 years with the Forest Service Rocky Mountain Research Station in Montana. He says intentional fire can also benefit the watershed, plant and animal habitat, and recreation. However, he adds that such work on federal lands may not significantly mitigate the most damaging blazes on the urban-wildlife interface, like the firestorm last year in L.A.
5: The kinds of treatments they evaluated, I don't believe, have much influence on large-scale community destruction.
2: For Nevada News Service, I'm Suzanne Potter. 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
1: 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It's 5:05.

Prelude from the Minstrel's Dream on KNVC 95.1 FM. And that was music from Harvey Reed. Before that, some old-timey fun from Bruce Springsteen. Erie Canal, Bill Mott joining you for this edition of Bill's Banter and Beats. Thanks for letting me work with you this morning as we head on through the 5 o'clock hour. Let's take a gander, a look, and see what's going on weather-wise in our neck of the woods. We've got 57 degrees right now in Carson City, looking for sunny skies today. Red flag today, and that means be careful with your fire. Don't let it get out of hand. Do not send it into any place it does not need to be. It could be disastrous, as we all know. We also have 61 degrees in Reno, 54 in South Lake Tahoe. High today of 77 by the lake. If you're in Reno, should see a high of 92. Carson City looking for a high of 89. Here are the Jayhawks. Stand out in the rain on KNVC. It's 517.

Grace Griffith on KNVC 95.1 FM, Water, Fire, and Smoke. Before that, Blue Highway. May your life be sweet and simple. We also heard the Jayhawks and Stand Out in the Rain. Bill Mott, good to be with you for this edition of Bill's Banter and Beats. A reminder for you that Bill's Banter and Beats is underwritten by Red Wing Shoes in Carson City. 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They're located at 444 East Williams Street. Indigenous is coming to the Levitt AMP stage in Carson City. It's a free show right out there on the lawn, and you get to see it free of charge, and I think you'll like it. 7 to 9:30 p.m. Come on out and see it for yourself. 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

Rest of My Days, Indigenous on KNVC. They will be playing for you tomorrow night, 7 o'clock, in Carson City, right outside the Brewery Arts Center, the Levitt AMP stage. Always a joy to

Oh, that was good. I like that. Jump Up John from Black Prairie on KNBC before that. Government Mule Tastes Like Wine. We also heard Tommy Emmanuel with Endless Road. 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Little Feet, business as usual on KNBC. It's 551.

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1: 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Bill Mott joining you for hour number two of Bill's Banter and Beats. 6 o'clock. We heard Glenn Miller just before the top of the hour, Speak Low, and music also in that set from Little Feat, Business as Usual. Good to be with you for another hour as we get this July 10th. Moving in the right direction, whatever that may be. Feels good, feels right, feels like we're making some progress here. Well, of course we are. Let's get down to some news and see what's happening, what's in the books. This coming to us from the Nevada Appeal. A mother and daughter were arrested last Friday in Carson City after a 47-year-old man was allegedly stabbed Thursday around 5:15 p.m. in the 1200 block of Woodside Drive. The mother, Goldie Camarera Hernandez Flores, 43, was arrested at 8:35 a.m. The daughter, Elia Nanel Haas, was arrested on Airport Road at 3:37 p.m. She's 22. Both were charged with attempted murder, false imprisonment, assault with a deadly weapon, and domestic battery, and held on $1 million bond. The alleged victim was Alina Nanel Haas's stepfather, who she said that Goldie Flores had stabbed. Diana Drinkard, who previously lived in Gardnerville, was booked into the Carson City Jail on July 1st on a felony charge of embezzlement and a misdemeanor charge of obtaining money by false pretense. She allegedly wrote checks to herself from her employer when she was the bookkeeper, LaFille Corporation of Reno, which designs and manufactures equipment for the meatpacking industry. Leslie Baturi, deputy district attorney, filed a criminal complaint against Drinkard. On June 23rd, she was held on a $25,000 bond. Baturi said that Drinkard forged the signature of business co-owner David Gomez on checks that were made out to herself. Co-owner of the business, Brandon Camp, reported the incident that Drinkard had cashed 31 company checks totaling $108,480. Nevada nonprofits are making the most of AARP Community Challenge grants. We have the story now from Suzanne Potter of the Public News Service on KNVC.
2: AARP Nevada has just announced the winners of the 2026 Community Challenge Grants. Eight Nevada nonprofits are getting a total of almost $100,000 to help improve residents' quality of life. Nationally, the program will fund 750 quick action projects for a total of more than $8 million. Jolene Cook with Reno Food Systems says her organization will put the funds toward new fruit trees and fencing at the Paradise Park Community Orchard. A similar grant in 2024 helped create the nearby community garden.
3: We're really building a very tangible, authentic community, and that takes consistent, sustainable funds. It just continues our ability to show up in these spaces in this community.
2: The grants will also help the Northern Nevada Center for Healthy Aging provide more rental assistance. The City of Reno Parks and Recreation Department will hold guided group walks for seniors along the Truckee River. The Washoe County Human Services Agency will improve bike parking, and Northern Nevada Public Health will provide fall prevention education. Meanwhile, three organizations in Southern Nevada will receive a total of about $55,000. Diane Farron with the Southern Nevada Senior Law Program says they use the funds to expand transportation services.
3: We have served senior clients in July and August who have had to take two buses each way to get to Senior Law Program. That is difficult, draining, and dangerous for them.
2: As for the other two grants, the City of Henderson plans to add game tables and a shaded garden space, and the United Way of Southern Nevada will expand its transportation program to help older adults attend summer resource expos during periods of extreme heat. For Nevada News Service, I'm Suzanne Potter. 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

That's Joe Craven on KNBC 95.1 FM Bonaparte. Before that, Lyle Lovett, Who Loves You Better? We started out with Leo Kottke and Red and White. Bill Mott, good to be with you right now on KNBC. It is 6:16. I wonder what's going on with our weather. Let me see. July in Nevada. What would that be like? It's kind of a mystery. Oh, look at this. Sunny skies today. Who would have thought? Yep, sunny skies today. 60 right now in Reno, Carson City at 57. South Lake Tahoe, 54 degrees. You'll see a high of 77 by the lake. And the valley areas look for highs in the upper 80s, lower 90s range. Let's move along. One Adam One. Where do I begin on KNVC?

0: I'm Bill Mott, host of Bill's Banter and Beats on KNVC every Friday morning from 5 to 8. 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

Things I Miss the Most, that is Steely Dan on KNVC from their album Everything Must Go. Before that, we're listening to Dave Matthews and Angel. We also had One Adam One in the set. Where do I begin? 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The July flavor of the month is peach. Please remember that Hoke is spelled H-O-C-H. Well, what's coming up tomorrow? Let's think. Let's put on our thinking caps and try to remember. What do we do in the summertime in Carson City, right outside the Brewery Arts Center? What happens there? Something good, I bet. I'd think so. It's the Levitt AMP stage, of course, and tomorrow, 7 o'clock, Indigenous is playing for you, and it's a free show. Free show? How do they manage that? I don't know. They just do it somehow, probably with donations and whatnot. But here's a little sample of what you can enjoy tomorrow. Things We Do from Indigenous.

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They're playing for you tomorrow evening at the Levitt AMP stage in Carson City, right outside the Brewery Arts Center. 7 o'clock is kickoff time. John Hyatt, Rest of the Dream on KNVC. It is 5:36.

Steve Elson, Mott and Broom on KNBC 95.1 FM. Before that, Bucky Pizzarelli and Frank Viola, Pagliacci, John Hyatt starting us out, and the rest of the Dream. I'm Bill Mott. Thanks for letting me hang with you for a while. Appreciate it. 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They are located at 444 East William Street. Let's move along. 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

0: Yeah, it looks that way. Yep, hour number three of Bill's Banter and Beats. It's 7 o'clock. I appreciate you letting me hang out with you for a while. One of my cool things I get to do. I like it. I like that you're always here. Always here to hear me ramble on. Had long gone in that set on KNBC, Ray Wiley Hubbard, Resurrection, and Matt Pope, Traveling the Highway, one of our local artists, in and getting to do his thing for us. Here we are, top of the hour. Let's see what's going on. We'll do a little bit of news and see if we can get up to speed with what's going on in the local region. 20-year-old Herbert Ruiz of Woodbridge, New Jersey, was transferred from juvenile court to justice court on December 10th to be tried as an adult. According to a court document, he had been charged with 13 felonies, including sexual assault of a child, promoting the sexual performance of a minor, and child abuse, and is being held on $1 million bond. The first offense occurred when he was 17 years and 10 months old, but the other two happened after he was 18. Therefore, they have moved him up to the adult court. A mother and daughter were arrested last Friday in Carson City after a 47-year-old man was allegedly stabbed Thursday around 5:15 p.m. in the 1200 block of Woodside Drive. The mother, Goldie Camarera Jos Hernandez Flores, 43, was arrested at 8:35 a.m. rather, and her daughter, Alia Ninel Haas, 22, was arrested at 3:37 p.m. when sheriff's deputies found her walking on Airport Road. Both were charged with attempted murder, false imprisonment, assault with a deadly weapon, and domestic battery, and held on $1 million bond. The alleged victim was Alina Ninel Haas's stepfather, who she said her mother, Goldie Flores, had stabbed. A study says that controlled burns can save taxpayers billions. We have the story now from Suzanne Potter of the Public News Service on KNVC.
1: Controlled burns and removal of dead wood in forests are highly cost-effective, according to a new report in the journal Science. Researchers looked at 285 fires in Nevada and other western states from 2017 to 2023. They estimate that fuel treatments prevented $2.8 billion in structural damage, carbon dioxide emissions, and in health and workforce productivity losses tied to wildfire smoke. Study co-author Frederick Strabo with the University of Alberta says the programs pass the cost-benefit test.
2: For every dollar the Forest Service spends, the public saves $3.73 in reduced smoke exposure from wildfires and property loss and carbon emissions.
1: The data show that on average, the treatments decreased the total area burned by 36% and cut the amount of land burned at moderate to high severity by 26%. Mark Kreider, a postdoctoral researcher affiliated with the U.S. Forest Service, says controlled burns have many benefits, but the paper didn't account for smoke and carbon dioxide emissions from intentional fires.
3: In many cases, the emissions from the forest treatments can actually outweigh the savings in emissions in subsequent wildfires. So it's really important to account for that in one's analysis.
1: Dave Calkin is a private consultant who spent 23 years with the Forest Service Rocky Mountain Research Station in Montana. He says intentional fire can also benefit the watershed, plant and animal habitat, and recreation. However, he adds that such work on federal lands may not significantly mitigate the most damaging blazes on the urban-wildlife interface, like the firestorm last year in L.A.
4: The kinds of treatments they evaluated, I don't believe, have much influence on large-scale community destruction.
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0: KNVC 95.1 FM, Hot Club of Cowtown, If I Had You. And Sheldon Mirowitz also in the set. Sarah Drost starting us out. Rearrange the Art. Bill Mott, thanks for letting me join you. I appreciate it. 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Weather today, sunny. Sunny once again for your July. 61 right now in Carson City. We'll see a high of 89, 66 in Reno currently with a high of 92. By the lake, 56 and a high of 76 degrees expected. Please be careful with matches. It is what you call a red flag warning day. That means, fire could get out of control easily. 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
1: Stock was getting restless, something just not right. The buzzards were circling, day losing light.

Well, the story goes he killed a man down in Las Vegas town. They all said he was crazy. They were gonna put him down. But someone opened up the stall and let that Mustang go. Who done it? Him and Destiny. Well, they're the only ones who know. Now 30 miles from Elko, I run a little spread. Some steers, but mostly horses. A couple dozen head. And I think about old Destiny every time my back complains. Or I sell a couple buckers with his blood screaming through their veins.

The Grateful Dead, France on KNVC 95.1 FM, and before that, Kate Bush, Between a Man and a Woman, and we had local artist Marty Easter with Destiny. Bill Mott, thanks for letting me work with you this morning. I appreciate it. I enjoy coming in here and doing this and that and playing some songs and chit-chatting with you. It's all for a good Friday feeling. A reminder for you, the Levitt AMP Carson City Stage, right outside the Brewery Art Center, has the good stuff for you coming up tomorrow. 7 o'clock is the time. Indigenous, a free show. Great group. I recommend that you join us and enjoy yourselves. Why wouldn't you? There's no good reason. I think you will have a fine time. I highly recommend this group. I'm going to give you a little sample right now. Indigenous, Now That You're Done, on KNVC at 7:30.

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Well, why not go see them? It's a free show. Yes, it is. It's a free show for you tomorrow at the Brewery Arts Center on the AMP stage. 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

Well, there you go. Toe Tapper from the Gorge, Lower 48. Before that, Blackie and the Rodeo Kings with Sam Phillips, Love Lay Me Down. We also heard music from Eric Clapton, getting us going in the set. Cocaine. Well, this is it. Time for me to wrap up the show and say so long and wish you a very happy weekend. Don't forget Indigenous tomorrow evening, 7 o'clock at the Levitt AMP stage right outside the Brewery Arts Center. You're going to like it. Let me say thank you to our underwriters. 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And please remember, Hoke is spelled H-O-C-H. That's it. My time is gone. I'm so sorry. Love to do more. But we have Laura Flanders coming in at the top of the hour right now. Dick Dale and his Deltones, Misery Lou on KNBC. It's 7:50.

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2: 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Coming up next is Laura Flanders.
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4: From the worlds of politics, arts, and entrepreneurship.
11: Change happens by acting as though the future that you are dreaming of is present now.
4: I'm Laura. And this is Laura Flanders and Friends. Welcome. People with disabilities are the largest minority group and the only group any of us can become a member of at any time. In the U.S. alone, about a quarter of all adults have a disability. And of the almost 70 million families here, more than 20 million have at least one disabled family member. 33 years ago, the Americans with Disabilities Act, or ADA, was signed. Back in 1990, a milestone for civil rights with a promise of inclusion and respect. But 3 decades on, ableism is alive and well, as you will hear. What's the problem? Anita Cameron and Keith Jones are real-life legends in the disability rights and justice movements. Anita has been arrested almost 150 times, putting her precious body on the line for change, including back in 1990 when she was part of the Capitol crawl for passage of the ADA, and later in 2017 when she participated in the famous Rotunda takeover with the group ADAPT, fighting proposed cuts to Medicaid. Anita is a writer and a blogger with a long experience in transportation and emergency response. One of her articles appears in successive editions of Voices of a People's History of the United States by the late great historian Howard Zinn. She currently directs Minority Outreach at Not Dead Yet, which fights against physician-assisted suicide and euthanasia of people with disabilities. Keith Jones's activism was forged in Boston in the 1990s, where he worked on healthcare for all and what eventually became the Affordable Care Act, or Obamacare. As an African-American activist, entrepreneur, and father with cerebral palsy, he's been a strong advocate for independent, quality living. He's also out there working for housing, education, and voting access for people with disabilities. Jones has been recognized for his leadership by the state of Massachusetts and served on the advisory committee for the redesigned access symbol. He's also the founder of Soul Touchin' Experiences and an Emmy Award-winning musician for his work on the soundtrack of Rising Phoenix about the Paralympic Games. Like Cameron, Jones's list of accomplishments is long, long, long. The ADA, the Americans with Disabilities Act, turns 33 this year. I can't think of two people who've worked harder, smarter, longer, or are better placed to share with us their thoughts on progress and blocks to progress at this time. Thank you both, Anita and Keith. It is a joy to have you with us.
12: Happy anniversary. Thank you for having me.
13: Happy anniversary, ADA. Thank you for having me.
4: Let me start with you, Anita. You were active in working for the passage of the act. What did it change about your life? What did you hope that it would change? Which is to say, what needed changing in the era before?
13: Well, I was born with my disabilities. And so I was born at a time when disabled kids didn't really have the right to a public education, but I managed to be mainstreamed. When I got into college, you know, I noticed that I needed books, you know, audio books, things of that nature. And there wasn't that. My professors wouldn't allow me to record classes, things of that nature. And so it wound up that I had to leave med school. I was told to find a new career. And although I was dejected at first, it led me to adapt. And I saw that, you know, there was really no public accommodations. I had friends who used wheelchairs who couldn't, you know, go to the same places that, you know, I could go. But then, you know, as someone who's blind, there were accommodations that I needed, you know, that, you know, that we didn't have. I was born too late to participate in the civil rights movement, you know, to, you know, fight for, you know, Black liberation. And I was born too late. And I had a certain guilt about that. So at the age of 9, I made this vow, promise, if you will, that I will work to make the world a better place.
12: I came from St. Louis, Missouri, at the end of the 60s and the 70s. And it's very segregated. It was the northernmost antebellum South state. So my coming into activism was not necessarily like, ooh, let's be active. It was a matter of necessity, solely because if you were a child in the 70s, particularly in certain states, you didn't get a chance. I didn't get mainstreamed until I was 10. So for the first 5 or 6, 7 years of my academic career, I was segregated, not only because of my race, but specifically because of my disability. And so those things tracking through college, high school, employment has led me here. And a lot of these things that we've been active about, healthcare, voting rights, access, are things that really came about because I just wanted to vote. If I want to vote, I can't vote. If I want to just get a job, I can't get a job because the barriers society has placed on the melanin content and the diagnosis has caused intentional barriers to my success. So that's really what led to the activism, although I would rather be on the beach drinking a Mai Tai.
4: Well, as you may know, some of you out there and in our show here, this is personal for me. My father was, his mother had to fight him being kept in so-called crafts schools because of his polio he contracted in his 20s in the war. I think we should do a quick hail to the mothers and the family members and the community people who helped get you out of those segregated workshops, and my grandmother too, after whom I'm named. When the ADA got passed in 1990, a lot of people where I grew up in England looked at it and said, oh, how fantastic. The U.S. has something now that we wish we had. What was your imagining, your excitement at that moment, Anita, as George H.W. signed that first bill and then a little bit later on it was adapted by his son?
13: It is landmark legislation, don't get me wrong, but it didn't go far enough in guaranteeing people with disabilities a civil right to live in the community rather than being institutionalized, to remove some of the regulation that people with disabilities have to go through with Social Security and only being have a set amount of assets. It didn't really take into housing and, you know, other things that we need, and there was a lot that it didn't do.
4: There's a lot of distance between the concept of access and the concept of inclusion, Keith. And this is one of the issues that you've worked on. The ADA, to its credit, used both terms.
12: So the upside of the ADA is that it did move things to the forefront. You know, it's different when you're in a wheelchair and you have to hop the curb versus taking a curb cut, or when the doors are 200 pounds and now you can pull them open with a certain amount of pressure, or when you get to go to a concert, you have line of sight, or when you're at a hotel, you have accessible bedrooms and bathrooms. That is, so materially speaking, the ADA is again, this, as you heard before, landmark legislation. But in terms of policy, it actually is exactly in line with America. America always walks right just close enough to say, we've done something. We did something, but we ain't gonna do everything. Like, we'll let you get on the bus. We're not gonna make sure you can get off at the next stop.
4: People watching the Supreme Court these days have been bemoaning exactly what you just described, the forward and backward motion towards justice and against discrimination in this country. As you have watched both the decisions coming out of the court around abortion, around voting rights, around discrimination against LGBT people, affirmative action, climate, labor, you name it, what do you see coming to you, Keith, first? And what do you hear? Because there's been a lot of kind of shock horror, they're taking away our rights. But from the disability community, I've heard a more textured response.
12: They like to either say you're disabled or you're a woman. You're disabled or you're queer. You're disabled or you're Black. And that's not the case. We are an intricate mosaic of identities. And so watching the Supreme Court decisions come down most recently, us having this conversation is a bit ironic, talking about celebrating landmark civil rights legislation when as a person of color, I'm watching, you know, my voting rights get gutted under a Black president. If you, as a father, I'm watching my daughter's rights be swept away, you know, because people have decided to have a moral high ground who will never give birth. So watching the push and pull, the textured responses, I mean, people have been agnostic because, like, are you shocked? I'm not clutching my pearls. This is where America has been headed. This is reflexive of the blowback from the progress of the civil rights movement, of the women's movement, of the migrant movement, of education. And so when you get that kind of subset of policymakers, they push this to the Supreme Court, and then they say, oh, Laura, Anita, we love you, but you can't control your body. The irony is that that's what disabled people have always heard.
4: This is the Laura Flanders Show. I'm Laura. My guests are real heroes in the disability rights and justice movements. Keith Jones is an African-American dad and activist for independent living. Anita Cameron is the director of Minority Reach at Not Dead Yet, a national grassroots disability rights group fighting against physician-assisted suicide and euthanasia of people with disabilities. Today, we're looking at the continued fight for recognition, inclusion, and respect for disabled people in this country, and discussing the roadblocks to progress 3 decades after the passage of the ADA. Check out our archives for a handy-dandy playlist spotlighting all our reporting on disability questions at lauraflanders.org. And while you're there, opt in for our weekly newsletter to receive information on all of our audio extras and web exclusives. Those extras include my latest commentaries and the entire uncut conversation from each week's show, including today's, where I ask my guests to share the story that they think the future will tell of now. Our conversation continues, but first, here's So Hip Hop with Tony Hickman, with and by our guest Keith Jones, a.k.a. the award-winning lyricist Fezo Damadwan, from his upcoming album, Bootleg Official.

0: Anita, abortion rights have sometimes been cast as a threat to people with disabilities. Is it true? Is it? How do you think about it?
1: The lives of people with disabilities are so regulated. We don't have true autonomy. Okay. And so, I mean, I can guarantee you that the access to healthcare and to reproductive rights and all of that, that we disabled women have to fight for that access anyway. The real danger to people with disabilities now is this doctor-assisted suicide, assisted suicide, physician-assisted suicide, medical aid, or whatever you want to call it. That is what presents a danger to disabled people and other marginalized communities.
0: Your organization, Not Dead Yet, is currently a plaintiff in a case in California involving what you just mentioned. Why? And what's your argument?
1: Our argument is that assisted suicide, in this case, it's like to say in California, so it's referring to California case, but I certainly feel it in a global way, that assisted suicide laws violate the Americans with Disabilities Act because it sets up a two-tiered system. It's inherently discriminatory.
0: For people that aren't familiar with the language of the text, can you just explain what you mean?
1: So assisted suicide is supposed to be for people who are terminal with 6 months or less to live. Doctors often make mistakes about that. Then what ends up happening is you get your terminal diagnosis. Remember, terminal people are a subset of the disability community. You know what I mean? So people with terminal conditions who even themselves may not consider themselves disabled are protected under the Americans with Disabilities Act. Because usually when you're terminal, you know, you are needing help, you know, with three or more activities of daily living. And so they're protected. There was a study in 2021, a Harvard study, a survey, if you will, that showed that about 82% of the doctors that they surveyed felt that people with disabilities had a lower quality of life or lesser quality of life than non-disabled people. And so what happens is you combine that with the doctor's biases, disability discrimination that happens. A doctor is going to be more apt to write you out or maybe even try to convince you that this is a good thing. Because if you're given a terminal diagnosis, it's going to be normal to be depressed. And so what do? You get mental health treatment, you know. People with disabilities, we already have, you know, limited access to that. And then when you rationalize this, you know, people think, oh, well, it's normal that you would be depressed because of your disability. People, we have this better dead than disabled faith.
0: So coming to you, Keith, I mean, these questions of bodily autonomy, informed choice, permission, access to information. I mean, it sounds to me as if a lot of values that are held, good progressive folks think they hold those values, but they're missing something in some of their understanding of these issues, whether it's reproductive rights and justice or these questions around end-of-life care. How would you have us in the broader society change our frame?
2: What we're talking about is how people have, you know, Anita, you use the word rationalized, how people have turned their displeasure of somebody else's existence into codified law. We have this because we have America. America exists on looking at First Nation people saying, we're going to win the West. We're looking at African, we're looking at descendants of stolen people and saying you are property. Those things propagate throughout American history. If you're talking about eugenics, you're talking about the right to life, the quality of life. You're talking about gynecological care. All of those things came out at the expense of First Nation and African descendants. And so when you get to the part where we're saying, why do I need to convince a doctor who took a Hippocratic oath that my life is worthy of having?
0: Let's talk about climate for a second. Right. I mean, you've got, what is it, 18 separate billion-dollar weather emergencies so far this year? Several hundred people dead?
2: Yes.
0: How does disability factor into that? Anita, you're trained as an emergency responder. How does that look to you?
1: In disasters, we lose. Unfortunately, people with disabilities and you know, then add on top of that, coming from marginalized communities or communities of color. But people with disabilities and disasters, we are often, the shelters often won't take us, okay, even though they're supposed to. Oftentimes, we are separated from our family, from our equipment, and we wind up institutionalized in nursing homes hundreds of miles away. You know, there really isn't any real uniform standards, if you will, out there to, you know, dealing with disability and emergency preparedness, or, you know, this situation with the heat, you know. And then remember that often those of us with disabilities, we depend on technology or electronics or whatnot. You look at this heat. One of the duties that I was called to do when I was a CERT in Washington, D.C., was to staff a cooling center, you know, because we hit 105 degrees.
0: CERTs are community emergency response teams. Can anyone be one?
1: Yes. Yes.
0: Oh, and yes. Can they join one that teaches them about how to handle the situation better?
1: Yes. And, you know, I have recruited many people to be CERTs, disabled people. I recruited 30 people in Denver to be CERTs. We had one woman who was 85 years old and blind. She became a successful CERT. We had people with varying, you know, disabilities, or for example, here in Rochester, I helped to form this first integrated CERT class that consisted of people with varying disabilities, people who had language barriers, people who were non-disabled. We had 21 people in our class, 19 graduated. We had the big wigs from DC come. When you include people with disabilities on the ground floor, and that includes in your commissions and your committees, on your safety committees and things of that nature, when you include us in that, you know, then that's half the battle, because we can tell you the things that we need. If you include us in this, how much you want to bet these places that are sweltering now, how many agencies have consulted people with disabilities, and how many climate change folks have thought about the effects of climate change on people with disabilities, particularly in the global South?
0: One of the things you two have in common is your commitment to cultural change and cultural work. What are you excited about out there?
2: I'm excited because I get to rock out with Anita on a couple of projects. that's one. I'm also excited that we, Tony Hickman and I, who are featured on Rising Phoenix with George Dumont, which is the song that won the Emmy, just released a new single on my album called So Hip Hop. So we're using art, television, community, because I think what people forget is the point of policy is not for policy's sake, it's for the enjoyment of life. So we're not asking for inclusion just to make it cool. We want to chill and hang out. So I'm excited about the things that I see coming. I'm excited about the young kids that are coming up behind us. Hopefully the world will see that whether we walk, whether we don't, whether we have sensory, cognitive disability, that we are just beautiful people. And that's what I hope, that's what I'm excited about.
0: I had the opportunity this weekend to be in Minneapolis, and I went to George Floyd Square. And George Floyd Square, you'll be happy to know, has an all-genders bathroom and a wheelchair ramp. And they provide water to everyone who goes by. Anita, you too work on the cultural front. You want to tell us a little bit about what you're up to? I know that you were just public about declaring you weren't going to get arrested anymore. That will leave you more time for other things.
1: Yes, so I've kind of retired, if you will, from active participation and direct action. But that doesn't mean that I won't have any involvement, you know, whether it's behind the scenes or whatever. But there's a big project that I am beginning to work on. I'll start up in earnest in August, called We Were There Too, Blacks in Disability History, because the face of disability and disability rights and disability history is white. And we Black folks in particular, our stories are whitewashed, you know, or it's kind of belittled. And so what I want to do is I want to get those stories of those Black disabled activists who were in the trenches, you know, get them before, you know, they, you know, join the ancestors. I have a book coming out called Troublemaker. I'm in the process of getting it edited. And so, yeah, like Keith, I'm doing a bunch of stuff.
0: It sounds like it.
2: Let's go.
0: Thank you so much. It's been a pleasure talking with you. And onward to the next, 33 years of activism. Appreciate your work.
2: Thank you. Thank you so much.
0: I've heard it said that the human brain gathers information in three ways. One, through what we hear, through our ears, recommendations, suggestions, advice from others. Two, what we see, what we read, what we study with our own eyes. Three, what we do, our actual lived experience. That, it turns out, is the deepest sort of knowledge and the sort that actually stands to change our lives. When I think about the ADA, I think it's been around for as long as it took some world religions to get started. A whole lot of us have heard about it. Some may even have read it for ourselves. But what have we actually done to change our lived experience, our real life lives, when it comes to respect and inclusion for people with disabilities? Who isn't in our lives on a daily basis that could be? I'm going to spend some time this summer thinking about that for myself. Who isn't here and why? And what am I missing as a result? You can find my full uncut conversation with these two extraordinary leaders with whom I was very happy to spend a bit of time by subscribing to our podcast. And in the uncut conversation, you'll hear their answer to my question about what the story will be that the future tells of now. Are we on the precipice of change? For more information on this week's show, check out our show notes posted at patreon.com/theLF Show. Those notes include links to related articles and past episodes from our archives to explore. It's also where you'll find an invitation to watch the premiere of each week's show on our YouTube channel and chat live in real time with me, Laura Flanders. Take a moment and hit that subscribe button while you're there. This show is produced by yours truly, Laura Flanders, along with Sabrina Artell, Nat Needham, David Newman, Jeanette Hernandez, Sarah Miller, Rory O'Connor, and Jeannie Hopper. Thanks for listening. Stay kind, stay curious. Until the next time, I'm Laura.

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1: 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We're back this Saturday, 7-Eleven, with Indigenous. 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Starts at 7 o'clock. 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The Carson City Downtown Business Association, Nashville Social Club, and the Federal Hotel. 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Maggie M is back on Tuesdays with her adult classes and arts and crafts for the kids. And she's doing something cool on Fridays. It's an abstract art class for teens and adults. The projects will be different each week. Or if you're working on something, bring it in and Maggie will walk you through it. Yeah, summer abstract art class on Friday. Paint and Sips with Debbie Corona every Friday. Outdoor Painters of Nevada, Paolo Acuna, is back on Sunday at 10 a.m. It's a different outdoor painting excursion every weekend. It's free. Paolo is super talented. Get outside, go check it out. Inside the exhibition hall, we've got Spoken Views Poetry Open Mic. That's every second Tuesday, where we are now featuring a bunch of different artists. There's a group show going on right now. No title, just five different local artists on five different walls rotating. Like every couple months, we'll change it out. But we're going to have an artist reception for this first group on Friday, the 10th, from like 5 to 8 p.m. Free champagne for the first couple hours. Come on down, say hi, see the new art. Man, I could go on and on. C5 is getting ready to show Jaws on the big video wall at the end of the month. We've got comedian Casey Skinner coming to the performance hall. All things art. We'll keep you updated right here on air at KNVC 95.1 FM, Carson City.
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3: 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I'm David Swanson. 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
4: 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Hi everyone. Thanks once again for inviting me to this radio show.
3: So for people who haven't been able to follow closely what has happened in Venezuela with the earthquakes and since the earthquakes and what happened to you when the earthquakes hit.
4: Yeah, sure. Well, first of all, once again, thank you for inviting me to this important radio show, which has become in the last months and the last years an important space to this because of the great interest of the peace movements or around the world. Perhaps some of you who frequently listen to your show radio know that on June 24, two earthquakes struck Venezuela on after the other, just 39 seconds apart, but it set 7 on the Richter scale. The impact was truly tremendous. this earthquake occurred on a not working day in Venezuela. Holiday was this day. So many people were at home resting. Of course, Venezuela is not a country where this kind of natural phenomenon occur as frequently as in the other countries in the region, such as Chile, or in other parts of the world, such as Japan. But highly seismic countries where there is preparedness for this kind of natural events, you know. So, David, I must tell you that when this happening, my wife, I had to rush down through the stairs of our building, terrified that the completely unstable building wall collapsed. I endured my food in the process, which thankfully is better now. But it's what heartbreaking to encounter neighbors with terrified expressions, weeping uncontrollable over what that had occurred. Our building remained standing with only a few minor cracks. But from then on, we begin to learn that other areas had been significantly affected. One of them was La Guaira, located on the northern coast of the country, home of the main airport and the country's main port, which David and I had the opportunity to visit the last round when we was in Venezuela on the peace missions. My teacher is for these missions in Venezuela. More than 230 buildings in that place were affected. They simply collapsed. The day after the tragedy, I have the opportunity to visit some areas, and they truly resemble war zones. The level of devastation was staggering. All the infrastructure had collapsed. So much rubble, so many people searching for their relatives and friends. It was truly really a tragic scene. We immediately set to work to help and show, of course, the solidarity with others who had lost everything. Personally, I lost a friend and someone with whom I shared many years, very close to the family. And the first thing we did was identify the needs, and we went to buy supplies, to buy medicine, food, work tools for the zones, zero area, zero zone, and collect clothing to distribute to those who suffered the most. I must express my deepest gratitude, of course, for the solidarity of the members of the War Beyond Wars and the other organizations that join it to support the victims of these earthquakes. Since June 24, together with the members of Venezuela chapter, we have working tirelessly to support all those affected. We have visited three affected states like Guaira, Miranda, and Caracas. And currently, the figures are very regrettable. Officially, there are more than 3,500 deaths, more than 6 injured, and as a yet unclear number of missing persons on a

0: could this disaster be different without the sanctions that are imposed by the U.S. government? What is the impact of those before the earthquakes? And in terms of trying to provide relief to people who have been injured and whose homes have been destroyed by the earthquakes?
1: Yeah, well, this is a good question to get into quickly, because I know that we don't have much time. Some estimates indicate that after the earthquake, Venezuela has lost $6.7 billion of dollars of money from the GDP of the country. And that is an enormous amount of money. Perhaps some people don't know that Venezuela has been under U.S. sanctions since 2014, even before Obama's executive order. That year, there were already some unilateral coercion measures in the place, and that's the name that called by UN for the sanctions. These measures have been noticed, and 1,000 measures from US, Canada, and Europe over these 12 years. These measures have caused the country that approximately $130 billion in assets and funds, not to mention the direct victims of the blockade. For example, in the pandemic times, we lost 40,000 people for the resolve of the sanctions against the country, because Venezuela cannot import vaccine to the country. And the real truth in all of this is that Venezuela remains under sanctions. The U.S. has granted some licenses to ease certain sanctions without dismantling the blockade against the country. You know, for example, 1 week ago, they approve a license to send some funds, send to some money to Venezuela, but this license will expire in 26 on October. Okay, so it's the irony of the U.S. offering $150 billion while maintaining the blockade on nearly 20 billion of dollars of Venezuela, including the Venezuela main refinery, like Citgo, locating the U.S., and the money held in the U.S. banks, not to mention to the impossibility of accessing the country's fund. If there is ever a time to call to the lifting of sanctions against Venezuela, it's precisely now. It's important to remind that in the framework of the different activities to rescue the people, the police and the other institutions of Venezuela, and the rescue, etc., and the firemen don't have the work tools to can rescue the people, don't have the light, don't have the hammer and different work tools to try to rescue people with life, and this is a direct consequence of the sanction. I'm from Venezuela. I remind Venezuela, I don't know, 15 years ago, 20 years ago, and I have many friends that are part of the firemen, for example, and they have the conditions, they have the trucks, they have the work tools to make their works, you know. That's a really difficult situation. I think it's inhuman to continue withholding funds from the country in the face of this catastrophe. That is why we at War Beyond War have spoken out about the need to lift all sanctions against the country. It's the time to say it's important to cut the blockade against Venezuela. to leave the Venezuelan

0: the people have the decisions and the possibility to continue building their future, you know.
1: Yeah. So people around the world, but especially in the United States, where I am, need to tell the U.S. government to end the blockade, end the sanctions, end what the U.N. calls the unilateral coercive measures, because not only is the U.S. giving millions for so-called aid, but it's stealing $20 billion or more that belongs to Venezuela at the same time. So it's not just the sanctions, but it's stealing huge amounts of money from Venezuela. But on top of that, Gabriel, when the United States military gets involved in anything, especially when there's a natural disaster, which the U.S. military doesn't really know anything about dealing with, and it's sent in, I'm always very suspicious that the motivation is just to get the U.S. military in, and it won't leave again after the cleanup of the natural disaster. So what is the U.S. military doing now in and around Venezuela?
0: Yeah. And that's important because, well, here we enter a very interesting topic. The first thing that I must mention is that Venezuela has received a great international aid from various parts of the world. Many countries send rescue who are helping to try to find survivors of tragedy, many of them from Latin America, many of them from Europe, many of them even from Cuba, for example, that is a country located. They send people to rescue the people in Venezuela, despite the difficult situation and the difficult conditions in Cuba that are also victims of the blockade from US. Tons of humanitarian aid have also been sent to be distributed to the people. I think that that's wonderful. As I mentioned earlier, the US offered $150 billion, which is certainly not significant compared to the funds that the money that is keeping blockade that belong of the Venezuela to the Venezuelan people, to every child and elder person in our country, and even to the children yet to be born, you know. And from the ground operations, the South Commander became involved, a command heavily criticized by pacifist movement, because it represents the armed wing of the U.S. military for the regions. Furthermore, they have brought in active duty U.S. military personnel under the pretext of assisting in search and rescue efforts. There is a historical experience we must not forget, and that's very important. In 2013, the earthquake in Haiti, the U.S. took advantage of this situation to deploy its troops to the country. So from this time to here, they don't leave the country in Haiti. Without a doubt, those of us who oppose war and militaries must point out the risks, the real risks that we are in face of the U.S. Exploiting this situation to establish troops in the country, especially after the events on January 3, when they bombed and killed approximately 150 Venezuelans. You know, since then they have attempted to reestablish their control over the country in order to seize the world's largest oil reserves. Maybe David, you know, who know the logic of militaries very well. I remember when we were talking once And you told me that the problem when the US troops arrive to a country is that they never leave the country. And that's we are in front of this problem. You know, Venezuela is a sovereign state. It's important to mention this, a hostage of US imperialism, which still has a gun pointed at the country, maintain its deployment in the Caribbean. They continue exploring ships in the Caribbean Sea, and keep the troop and military bases in the region ready to act against any country to oppose its hegemonic interests. They are trying to mobilize the military bases in Puerto Rico in the case of Cuba. So the threat is not finished. The threat is alive. This is an issue that we must examine very closely in accordance with the mission of our movements. We will continue to oppose to this and all deployments of military troops that occupy sovereign and independent countries. We don't need the military from the US. We need all the humanitarian aid that we can receive. We need medicine. We need supplies. We need lift the sanctions. We need people that want to help real. For this situation, but the U.S. military troops in some you share me with me a Twitter from I don't know if organizations or just a person that wants to say, okay, for that reason we need to put more money to the U.S. military troops because they will help to the people in other part of the world. My personal opinions that and on the ground, I was visiting the place that was the earthquake. I don't see any member of the U.S. military troops helping the people to the rescue. I see firemen from other part of the world. I see our people helping this. I see even our police trying to help to lift the storms to try to do something to find people with life. But I don't see nothing of the US military troops. My opinion in that is we don't need that. We need all the humanitarian aid that possible.
1: And the US military, like other militaries, is not trained and equipped to rescue people from earthquakes. It's trained and equipped to kill and destroy. And they want trillions of dollars for airplanes and missiles. And they want to tell you it's to do good in the world, it's to help people like the Venezuelans. And it's offensive. I think we should say, Gabriel, that US troops never leave easily. Sometimes they have to leave. They had to leave Vieques in Puerto Rico. They had to leave Ecuador. They're not yet back in Ecuador, thanks to good work by you and many, many other people, but they want to get back into Ecuador and everywhere else. But I want to ask you what is happening with the president and the first lady of Venezuela? Because back in January, the United States didn't just attack the country, it also kidnapped the president and his wife. And they are locked up in New York City, right?
0: Well, briefly, the US and the Trump administration kidnapped the president of Venezuela on January 3rd, like you say, along with his wife and Congresswoman Celia Flores, under the fictitious pretext that have not been proven to this day. This action has set a very negative precedent in the world because a nuclear power deploys its army in a country, in a sovereign country, and kidnap its legitimate presidents. There is an international campaign calling for the release of the Venezuelan President Nicolas Maduro and his wife. And we have joined to this international call for their release, this place of the international solidarity have been very important in denouncing recent this deliberate actions by the US, and I believe even more important are the voices within the US that have risen up to demand that the Trump administration stop violating the international law, because this administration will pass, you know, in 2 years will be a new elections in US. And the problem is that in 2 years more will not exist more international law, you know, and that is one of the problems. A new hearing will be held soon. Hopefully justice will truly fulfill its ethical purpose, and his innocence will be proven, despite this being an illegal trial against a sitting president who enjoys diplomatic immunity. And we are continue trying to call to respect international law, and of course to try to say to US that they don't have the right to make this, not only in Venezuela, in other part of the world. You need respect the international law, and that's the more important to try to don't arrive to a nuclear war in the future, and that's the main problem.
1: Yeah, I saw it was nice to see at one of the soccer games of the World Cup in Mexico City, everyone was chanting to Venezuela, "You are not alone, you are not alone," in Espanol. But and I know that people around the world are sending aid, but what are the governments of the world doing to uphold international law, to end illegal sanctions, to free a kidnapped president? And what should people around the world be doing to get their governments to do more useful, to take more useful steps?
0: Yeah. This is, I totally agree with you. These demonstrations in the World Cup was wonderful in Mexico. The people say is that no están solos in Espanol. This is a moment to demonstrate the most important thing that we human being possess, and this is the value of solidarity. Venezuela as a country and its people desperately needs support and assistance. The solidarity should be expressed in 2 ways. First, with the victims of the earthquake in every way possible, no matter how small, and second, by the highlighting the Venezuelan people's a struggle against sanctions for their independence, their sovereign, and their right for to be free all forms of neo-colonial dominations. Advocating for peace in any corner of the world is one of the most important things that we can do, and the peoples can do, from raising our voice against war to carrying out peaceful, non-violent protests. It represents a significant step in the right directions. It's my opinion, and it's the idea of the war beyond war. Organization is the best. It's the best response to outrage. Our movements today allow us for many ways to work for peace, from education, from activists to expressing. The ideas through the social media, all of these contribute to supporting all advocates who are convinced that we must change this world of profound justice and inequality, but also war where we can see the kindness and good feelings of humanity.
1: We have just a few minutes left. Gabriel Aguirre, as Latin America organizer for World Beyond War, I know you're dealing with this crisis in Venezuela, but what is happening with anti-war work in Latin America, as with the exceptions of Mexico and Brazil and a few places, the governments are moving to the right, are moving toward militarism, are moving towards servitude to the United States and the Monroe Doctrine. What are people doing against war and for peace these days in Latin America?
0: Yeah, we are almost finished as this wonderful radio show in Latin America, and we are developing several campaigns, one of which is the American Esophagitis campaign, with the main purpose is opposing to the militaries in the region and dismantling the military bases and the South Commander. We also joined to the voice that opposed our first. For example, in countries like Colombia and Brazil, we work for the closure of the old military bases. We joined to the million of voices calling for an end to the genocide against the Palestinian peoples, expressing our solidarity with our chapters, with our affiliates. We participated in online and in-person educational events about the culture of peace and denouncing war and its preparations. We participated in peace education course and events where guidelines are developing for working on a peace strategy. So that's is the
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3: The Public News Service Star Newscast, July the 10th, 2026. I'm Mike Clifford. Now it is Mexico standing up to ICE, requesting criminal charges over 17 Mexicans who died in ICE custody or during immigration enforcement operations by the Trump administration. The Washington Post notes President Claudia Sheinbaum said Thursday that Mexico decided to move beyond diplomatic channels and escalate its complaints after an ICE agent killed a Mexican citizen in Houston this week. Sheinbaum said the killing is not only sad and regrettable, but also appears to have been targeted. Houston outlets are reporting the ICE agents involved were allegedly not wearing their body cams. Meantime, legislation designed to help lift Massachusetts families out of poverty is advancing on Beacon Hill.
4: The ASAP Act combines more than a dozen bills designed to help those struggling in one of the most expensive states in the nation. State Representative Marjorie Decker, the bill's sponsor, says it would increase cash benefits, expand tax credits for low-income workers, and help families build generational wealth.
5: Investing in families' needs now is long-term savings. And there's enough data to show that.
4: Numerous studies showed that expanded tax credits and stimulus payments helped cut childhood poverty in half during the COVID-19 pandemic, yet Congress allowed those credits to expire. Decker says federal funding cuts now threaten hundreds of thousands of residents' access to health care and food assistance, and that the state needs to act. The bill is currently with the Joint Committee on Children, Families, and Persons with Disabilities. I'm Catherine Carley.
3: Roughly 70,000 Massachusetts kids live in what's considered deep poverty, or 50% below the federal poverty level. Sexual violence experts in Ohio say communities need to move beyond crisis response and create sustained community connections. Arnadia Romligon lets us know they say one way is to connect with creatives who have channeled their experiences into artistic expression.
6: Finding a voice through performing music has helped artist and founder of Hayes Entertainment, Angie Hayes, navigate her feelings as a survivor of childhood sexual abuse. As this year's keynote speaker at the Ohio Alliance to End Sexual Violence annual conference, Hayes spoke about the process of turning trauma into creative power.
7: I've turned something really ugly into something really, really beautiful for myself. And I no longer am a survivor. I am by definition, but I do not live my life in the mentality of surviving something at all. And that's what I want to try to give to people.
6: Ohio's Office of Criminal Justice Services recorded more than 3,800 cases of rape across the state in 2025. This accounts only for reported assaults. Hayes, who is now booking a music tour and speaks regularly on the stigma surrounding sexual abuse, says community awareness is critical to prevention and ensuring survivors have the resources they need.
3: This is Public News.
8: 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It's Friday, July 10th, 2026, and this is your Nevada Capital News. Today will be very warm with plenty of sunshine and a high of around 95 and afternoon gusty winds of up to 35 miles per hour. The combination of low humidity and dry vegetation has prompted a red flag warning from 2 to 9 p.m., so skip anything that creates sparks, including campfires and certain yard tools. Lows tonight near 55. Saturday will get toastier, flirting with 98 degrees before temps ease back into the upper 80s and low 90s early next week. The Carson City Board of Supervisors had a full plate Thursday. Among the menu items, new dog parks, a downtown parking overhaul, whether to retire the city's cultural commission, and a discussion of a proposed $30 million lease tied to a new city hall project. Read that story at carsonnow.org. This morning's Carson Now released a video explaining why many rural Nevadans are worried that massive data center expansions could leave local communities footing the bill for expensive infrastructure upgrades. Everybody loves the cloud until the invoice rains down on your county budget. After June flooding, Lyon County commissioners declared a local emergency to help deal with the damage and recovery efforts. Mother Nature missed the memo that Nevada is supposed to be the dry state. Over at the Record Courier, the American Century Championship is in full swing at Edgewood Tahoe. You know, celebrity golf is the only sport where a Hall of Fame quarterback can shank a tee shot, a sitcom star can outdrive him, and everyone still stops to take selfies instead of keeping score. The tournament brings a parade of athletes, actors, and other famous folks who normally don't get applauded for hitting a ball into the trees. Beyond the tournament itself, there are fan events, autograph opportunities, and enough star power to temporarily raise Lake Tahoe's SPF rating. See the Record Courier for details. And the Death Ride returns. The name may be terrible, but the event is still fantastic. Sunday's legendary Death Ride cycling event will close portions of Highways 89 and 4 in Alpine County as thousands of cyclists voluntarily pedal up several mountain passes. Marketing apparently decided a pleasant scenic bicycle outing just didn't have the same ring. I've got a lot of fun things to do this weekend. The Dangbird Ranch is serving up history with a side of bluegrass and all kinds of fun, including Chautauquas, those beloved Northern Nevada traditions. The Levitt Amp Concert Series, celebrating its 10th anniversary this summer, on Saturday features Indigenous, the internationally acclaimed blues rock band led by guitarist Mato Nanji. Their sound blends soaring guitar riffs with deep Native American roots and the kind of blues you can feel in your gut. Jason King opens the evening, and it's at the Brewery Arts Center, 449 West King Street in Carson. Bring your lawn chair. See the RC for details. 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A wide variety of soul and rhythm and blues is up next on the Blue-Eyed Soul Radio Show. And I'll see you back here on Monday. I'm Lori LeClaire for your Nevada Capital News.
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0: Water Music on 95.1 KNBC, that one from Rob Massad, To Live and Breathe Underwater. Before that, Chip Taylor and Carrie Rodriguez with Midnight on the Water, and Hot Tuna began that water set with The Water Song. Stay hydrated this weekend. We've got heat advisories all weekend long, and I know you're going to be out having fun. The weather should be nice. It's going to be windy and hot. We'll turn up the heat next on 95.1 KNBC. 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
1: 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Blue Eyed Soul is on the air every Friday night, 9 p.m. to 11 p.m. Hi, I'm Blue Eyed Soul, and I'm the DJ that is addicted to that wonderful, sweet soul music from Motown to Memphis with a dash of jazz and blues thrown into the mix for good measure. I spin any song that has deep soul from within, from any genre, including hip-hop. 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Blue Eyed Soul cranks up the music that makes you feel good. And remember, my dear soulettes, I play only vinyl. 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

I should go back a little bit right here. What about hot pants? Hot pants. 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
1: He's the master of funk, right? 95.1 KNPC, James Brown and Hot Pants, Part 1. Before that, The Balloon Farm and a track called The Question of Temperature. That's a little psychedelic unit. James got a little bit of Hot Business in before that, and we started the set with Fats Waller, Turn on the Heat. And that's what's going to be happening out there this weekend. We are expecting some hot temperatures. 90 today. There is unofficial talk of possibly a triple-digit bump tomorrow. I don't know. We'll have to wait and see how that works out. One thing for sure, though, there's going to be a red flag warning out this afternoon starting at 2 o'clock until 9 o'clock tonight, and that'll be for low humidity and gusty winds. That's what makes for fire weather warnings. Low humidity, gusty winds. Be careful out there, neighbors. You know very well how prevalent wildfire can be in our communities. We don't want to see any of that going on, so just be careful, will you? The wind, that's the subject of this one from the Red Elvises. They were here for the very beginning of this season's 11 Amp Concert Series out in the parking lot in front of our studios here in the radio bunker on the campus of the Brewery Arts Center. Red Elvises with The Wind on 95.1 KNVC.

Okay, there it is, blowing. Blowing, blowing, blowing. Let's roll into Blue Highway. God moves in a windstorm.

0: 95.1 KNBC, Carson Community Media. Why are we here? Oh, yeah, to enrich your day and give you a little something to think about. Whether it's a song you just discovered, or an alternative perspective on things going on in the world, or maybe it's just some information about some fun stuff happening right here in our communities. Yeah, that's why we're here. Carson Community Media, 95.1 KNBC. Next up, it's going to be Focus on Carson. Today, we've got an hour talking about community, and part of it we'll spend with Kitty McKay from Carson Tahoe Health, talking about a big event going on this weekend that relates to the issues of youth mental health. And it's going to be a celebration that will also include a rock and roll icon. Stay tuned for that conversation. Also, we'll have a representative here from the Sheriff's Department to talk about a statewide campaign for safety on the highway. So that's all coming up next in hour of the noon hour here on your Friday on 95.1 KNBC Carson City.
1: I'm Dr. Anthony Lizowitz, and this is Climate Connections. The Mary Ellen McCormick Complex, built in the 1930s, was Boston's first public housing project. And now, a major overhaul will revitalize the complex and prepare it for the changing climate.
2: How do we make it more sustainable and more livable for the next 100 years?
1: Devanshi Purohit is with CBT Architects, which drafted the master plan for the redevelopment. It includes all-electric, energy-efficient units for current residents, new market-rate housing, and business space, amid parks and other gathering areas. When designing the outdoor spaces, the team preserved mature trees that provide shade, so people can stay cooler even as the climate warms. Climate change is also increasing the risk of flooding from storm surge and sea level rise in nearby Boston Harbor, so the complex will be raised to ensure every building sits above projected future flood levels. And the landscaping will include features such as rain gardens that help water soak underground instead of pooling.
2: It's all just about keeping the water out, keeping the systems running, and making sure that the residents are safe.
1: The first new building will open this fall, with more to come over the next two decades, creating a climate-resilient future for a historic Boston neighborhood. Climate Connections is produced by the Yale Center for Environmental Communication. To learn more about climate change, visit climateconnections.org.
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5: In an experiment that will involve all of the residents of planet Earth, SpaceX has asked the FCC for permission to launch 1 million satellites into low Earth orbit to create a solar-powered data center. This is 100 times the number of satellites SpaceX currently operates and would require hourly rocket launches carrying millions of tons of metals per year. Such a mega constellation would be game over for natural night sky viewing and astronomy. It would also pose the risk of a chain reaction of satellite collisions that would render low Earth orbit dangerous and unusable. More importantly, it would produce unknown, potentially catastrophic environmental consequences from rocket exhaust and the metals the satellites release, as tens of thousands of them per year burn up in the stratosphere at the end of their usable lifetime of only 5 years. In a recent scientific publication, Dr. Christopher Maloney from the National Oceanographic and Atmospheric Administration and his team of co-authors show that the stratosphere is very sensitive to the tiny carbon particles in rocket exhaust, which could cause changes in global atmospheric circulation patterns, producing potentially dangerous weather and climate changes. The metals satellites leave in the upper atmosphere when they burn up also has a great potential to change the weather and climate in ways we don't understand. Since the agriculture, which produces our food, is very sensitive to weather and climate, it is important to conduct serious research about the effect of a mega constellation of satellites before allowing such a project to produce changes in the environment we don't understand. For Travelers in the Night, this is Dr. Al Grauer. Stay tuned.
0: Hey, happy Friday noon hour from 95.1 KNBC. It's 5 minutes after the hour, and we're going to get into Focus on Carson today. This weekend, there will be a cool event happening at the Nashville Social Club, and it's going to be a tribute to one of our own in our community, Dave Mason from the band Traffic. Dave, one of the great icons of rock music over the last 50 years. And, you know, he passed away recently, and there will be an honoring of him this weekend at the Nashville Social Club. And along with that, Carson Tahoe Health is there to work with a brand new program they have to promote youth mental health in our community. But before we get there, let's give Dave Mason a little time to just make us feel all right on 95.1 KNVC.

0: Yeah. Oh, we're feeling it here on a Friday. This is Focus on Carson on 95.1 KNBC. That was Dave Mason. And on the line with me right now, if all goes well, I have Kitty McKay. Are you there, Kitty?
1: I am so here, Steve.
0: Oh, and I'm so happy to have you on the phone. Thank you so much for joining us today on Focus on Carson. You know, Dave Mason, he brought a lot to our community, and he made a lot of great friends while he was here. He made a lot of great music in his life, and it really is time now to recognize all of that for our local communities, isn't it?
1: Yes, it is. It's really a wonder to behold. Dave could have lived anywhere on the planet, and he did live in many, many places,
0: right?
1: But it's such an honor that he chose Northern Nevada as his home, and he just really got so invested in the community, and it's just, it's really so heartwarming.
0: It really is. And I want to make a point here about your position in our community as far as the work you do for the community through Carson Tahoe Health. You want to tell us a little bit about who you are and what that means?
1: Well, thanks for asking. I'm actually Vice President of Community and Patient Experience. And since 1949, Carson Tahoe, we were built by the community and we live for our community. And so one of the great honors I have is really working to make sure that when we find out what our community needs, that we address it wholeheartedly. And so that's a lot about our story of how we've united with Dave Mason's legacy to really help our kids throughout our Quad County region.
0: Great. You know, I think it's so exciting. I read about it in Carson Now to begin with, and that's really why I wanted to give you an opportunity to tell us, you know, in the words of you know, the hospital system and our community, because youth mental health is a problem that you've been working on personally for quite a while now.
1: Yes. So, you know, shockingly, almost everyone understands that youth mental health is a challenge for us, and it's like this runaway train, and folks are just wringing their hands because it's such a huge problem. So we talk about it in terms of being a generational deficit. Our kids are lacking fundamental life skills, resilience, connection, ability to create, play. A lot of it started with smartphones, and then it got really exacerbated by COVID and that isolation. Now, I'm going to say something that sounds pretty scary, but of all the states in the nation, Nevada is the very best at being the very worst when it comes to youth mental health. So what this looks like on the front lines is kids as young as six coming originally to the hospital feeling suicidal and depression and anxiety and bullying and these things that are just utterly overwhelming, and most of us just felt helpless. So we were generously supported by the state of Nevada. We've received to date about $4 million, so we were able to build clinical services for our youth. Crisis stabilization, inpatient care, whereas before they would have to leave the state to get that kind of care. Now they can stay in their community, and we've significantly expanded our outreach. But what we said to ourselves is, there is no way we can keep up with this crisis. How do we get ahead of it and reach kids before they break?
0: That's how
1: we created the Vehicles of Change.
0: An amazing, important thing that's happening in our community. Just to let the audience know who may have just been tuning in, we're speaking with Kitty McKay, who has a position as Vice President for connecting with community from the Carson Tahoe Hospital. Sorry, I'm just paraphrasing that, Kitty.
1: No, you're doing great, Steve.
0: And we're just talking about mental health and a big event that's happening with the Vehicles of Change. Now, kind of give us a description of what those are, and then we'll roll into the event that's happening on Sunday and talk about that, okay?
1: Sure. So when we looked at how do we help our kids before they break, we realized that we had to, first of all, destigmatize the whole conversation, and we needed to get very clever about how do we, for no cost, help them get life skills that they're missing. So we came up with this idea. We have four vehicles that are utterly destigmatizing. They are so fun. They look more like an ice cream truck than a hospital vehicle.
0: And I think most of the community has probably driven by the Nashville Social Club in the last 48 hours and seen them parked out front, right? They're fabulous.
1: Exactly. Yeah. All four of those babies are shining bright. Yes. And so each one has a theme. We have sound, play, art, and food. And what they do is they go out to our schools and to our community groups like Boys and Girls Club, and we have programming that we work with the kids to build these skills internally. I kind of think of it like an emotional immune system. You got to build inside to be able to withstand what's coming at you from the outside, because it is not like how it used to be for us, right?
0: Right.
1: So these vehicles are... So it's pioneering, and the programming is so much fun. And the kids start talking about learning how to breathe, learning how to navigate their anger, feeling so confident that they learned CPR and they know they could save their family's life. So we're helping kids feel confident in the superpower they have within. And then what happens is they start to look outside and say, how can I contribute to my friends, my community? I've got a purpose here, and I'm going to start to live it. And that's how we kind of connected and partnered with Dave Mason and his family.
0: So how did Dave and the family contribute? Can you talk that about some specifics?
1: Yes. And so Carson Tahoe, we were so grateful that we were able to take care of Dave in his last year, and it was really a concerted, beautiful effort where he maintained his vitality. He maintained his love of the land. He was writing music right up to the day before he passed.
0: Wow.
1: And in fact, on the day he passed, he and his wife Winifred went out and bought pork chops and applesauce and what he wanted for dinner that night. So they were so grateful for the care he received and the vitality he had and how he was able to peacefully pass on his own terms, that after Dave passed, we were
2: gifted with... KNBC 95.1 FM, Carson City.
0: Hold
2: hey,
0: on,
2: guys,
0: sorry.
2: It's Jamie from the Brewery Arts Center, back from a little vacation.
0: Okay, what's
2: Happy
0: going
2: 250th
0: on?
2: United States of America. Happy
0: Kitty, I'm sorry.
2: Brewery
0: Hold
2: Arts
0: on.
2: Center, and happy 10 years of the BAC partnering.
0: Let's go ahead and just take
3: Up
0: that
3: next,
0: on.
3: It's Outcasting. This edition was produced in December 2018.
0: All right.
4: Coming
0: Let
4: out.
0: Me take that down. There we go. Now that's out of our
1: Great.
0: Face. Technical issues. Thank you for your patience.
1: Oh, not at all. So Dave's wife and the family, they chose to create a Dave Mason Legacy Fund that is supporting the vehicles of change. So 100% of every dollar that folks donate goes directly to supporting the programming that's going to kids throughout our quad counties to reverse the youth mental health crisis. And so aligned with Dave's life and how he lived his song, we're dedicating our sound ideas, portable stage, and podcast studio to Dave Mason. And that's the event that's happening this Sunday at 4 p.m. outside of Nashville Social Club.
0: That's going to be so cool, so much fun. So what can people expect when they get there? What sort of activities are going to be there? And it's obviously for the entire family to come on out and enjoy, correct?
1: It is absolutely for the entire family, and it's actually a rather brief ceremony. As you know, we live in a very hot, sunny community, and so it's at 4 in the afternoon, so it's probably 30 to 40 minutes where we'll be honoring Dave. We will be, he's actually being honored by the governor's office, and he's getting a congressional award as well. We're going to have a musical tribute, and we're going to talk about the meaning and the inspiration that he will be providing to kids throughout Nevada and ultimately the nation through his life's work and the generous fund that they've established.
0: Wow. Now,
1: I know.
0: It blows me away. It's just an incredible thing. And for more information about what's going on with the vehicles of change and more information about the event this weekend, where do people go to like reach out online and get connected so they can make some plans over the weekend to be a part of it?
1: Absolutely. So they can always go to healingourkids.org. They can look in Carson Now, or there's been lots of news articles. There's the big thing that people can just put into their mind is it's at Nashville Social Club, 1101 South Carson, at 4 p.m. on Sunday. And then here's something else that's so cool. Are you ready?
0: Yep.
1: Guess what's going to follow this beautiful dedication?
0: Maybe a bunch of great music.
1: You are spot on. So following the dedication, there's actually a beautiful benefit concert being performed by Dave Mason's touring band and some special guests. That begins at 5:30. Now, the benefit concert sold out virtually instantly, but what we're able to do is that entire concert is going to be streaming throughout the dining room and lounge at Nashville Social Club. So folks are welcome after the dedication to head on in, having a namesake Feeling All Right cocktail, N.A. or not,
0: nice.
1: And enjoy the environment and just really celebrate Dave and the power of his passion and his music. It's really going to be a day for the books, and this concert is something that you don't want to miss. Whether you are a huge fan of Dave Mason's, which if you're not, I don't know, you must be living under a rock.
0: Personal opinion right there, okay.
1: Well, I mean, my gosh. I mean, Jimi Hendrix, the Deep Beatles, Fleetwood Mac, Mama Cass, you know.
0: Yep.
1: The world has voted Rock and Roll Hall of Famer Dave Mason, extraordinary catalog of music. So much is going to be played during the benefit concert. But whether or not you even knew who Dave was, the power of his music and how it connects us as people, it's really going to be a special day.
0: Well, you know, it's an absolute amazing thing that our community gets to have the opportunity to just enjoy this kind of an event and honor a fellow like Dave. I mean, he gave so much in so many ways, and it's just one of the special things about who we are and what we do here in Northern Nevada. And also, you know, the Nashville Social Club, a great asset to what we do. And Carson Tahoe Hospital, always looking out for the community. So thank you, Kitty, very much for being a part of Focus on Carson today on 95.1 KNVC. Any last words before we go that you'd like to just leave with our audience right now?
1: Thank you, Steve. One last thing I'd like to say. I talked about Nevada being the best at being the worst when it came to youth mental health. I would like to say our community is the best at being the best at pulling together and truly living like we are supporting one another, and that's how we're going to turn the tide on all this.
0: That's right. Thank you for that positive note and your optimistic attitude and all the great work you do. Kitty McKay from Carson Tahoe Health. The big event is this weekend, the Vehicles of Change dedication happening on Sunday at the Nashville Social Club starting at 4 o'clock in the afternoon. Take the whole family.
1: Thank you, Steve.
0: Thank you, Kitty. Now, we'll wrap up here with a little piece of Dave Mason's musical legacy. This one's called It's Like You Never Left. We kind of feel that way, Dave. Thanks so much. Bye-bye.
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0: Okay.
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0: right.
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0: TJ's Corner Cafe at Cactus Jack supports Blue Eyed Soul. 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Tell them you heard it on KNVC. Now, let's get into a conversation with our friend from the Sheriff's Office. This is Sergeant Steve Olson. Steve, thank you so much for joining us here for Focus on Carson on a Friday afternoon, man.
2: Well, thanks for having me.
0: Well, it's great to have you. And I'm wondering, you know, I saw in the paper about how we have a statewide initiative going on right now for public safety. You want to explain how that works?
2: Yes, that press release that I put out is in reference to the Joining Forces program that we have in Nevada.
0: Uh-huh.
2: It's basically federal grant funds provided by NHTSA, the National Highway Traffic Safety Administration, and it's through our Nevada DPS, the Office of Traffic Safety. They provide us overtime funds and a focus 10 to 12 events a year to on traffic-related issues.
0: So traffic, of course, in the summertime, a little heavier than the rest of the year. Is that possibly true? A lot of families on the highway vacationing and all of that kind of, you know, happy summer activities going on?
2: Yeah, I'd agree with that. Yeah. You got a lot of people coming from the outside visiting. And then your normal traffic, yes.
0: Right. And it's not just, of course, our capital city region here. It's also all over the state, and you're working with a lot of other agencies. Who are they?
2: Right now, there's 36 law enforcement agencies that are in, that participate in this Joining Forces grant.
0: Yeah.
2: And I heard today, next year in 2027, every county will have a law enforcement agency participating. So you're
0: growing the program as you go as well.
2: It's not my program. We just participated, and we've been doing so for over 20 years or so.
0: But your example is a good one for the other counties, right?
2: Yeah, absolutely.
0: Yeah, very good. Okay. So through the end of July, what's going to be happening? You've got extra bodies in the job, out on the streets, patrolling, looking for unsafe drivers. Is that what I'm getting?
2: Right now, the focus through Joining Forces is speeding.
0: Yeah.
2: So I have deputies and motor cops out there specifically looking for speeders. And when I mean focus, I mean like there are other agencies throughout the state that are also focused on that speeding right now. So it makes it look more high visibility because you have multiple agencies doing the same thing, focusing on the same problem.
0: So the other agency, like Nevada State Police, right?
2: Yes. We regularly work with Nevada
0: Highway Patrol,
2: Lyon County, Story uh-huh. County, Douglas County, Washoe County, Reno PD. Those are the local agencies that we usually work with because they border us.
0: Okay. So on the subject of speeding, can I ask you a question about just something I was told once by a member of my family who actually worked for a highway patrol, not in the state of Nevada. I won't name the state. But he always told me, he said, look, we understand people, you know, you can't go exactly the right speed all the time. So there's a little bit of maybe a little slop in the deal or a little play in the deal. The 9-mile-an-hour rule. Have you heard of that?
2: Of course I've heard of that.
0: Okay.
2: But every deputy, every patrolman, every officer, they have their own discretion. So they can decide what their threshold is on when they want to stop somebody and issue them a warning or a citation or educate them. So it's upon each individual deputy or officer to decide when they want to do that.
0: And you guys really love us, don't you? I mean, you know. You want to see us get where we want to go safely, and you're going to give us a little bit of breathing room to do that and be ourselves.
2: Absolutely, and obviously it changes based on where you're located. I think the threshold is lower when you're in a residential zone or a school zone or a construction zone, because it's you tend to have more pedestrians, and obviously the faster your vehicle is going, the more likely it's going to hurt somebody if they hit them and cause a fatalities or serious injuries.
0: So just out of clarity, my cousin was telling me that 9-mile-an-hour rule really applies to the highways, doesn't it? And when people are really going at pretty high speeds.
2: Well, no, I mean, that rule can apply anywhere. I mean, some people will stop somebody on Carson Street for 9 miles an hour over the speed limit. I've known deputies that would stop them for 5 over as well.
0: Sure, especially if you're in the neighborhood.
2: Right? Absolutely. Yeah.
0: All right, well, let's get back to the subject at hand here. You know, the National Highway Traffic Safety Administration has some statistics that tell us that speeding is the contributing factor in 29% of all traffic fatalities. That's a big chunk. That's almost a third, right?
2: Yeah, it looks like in 2024 there was over 11,000 deaths related to speeding.
0: Wow. Yeah. And it's not all about the people who are doing the speeding, because there's collateral damage when that kind of, you know, irresponsibility goes off the rails.
2: Right. I mean, when you're speeding, it takes you longer to stop. It takes you longer to swerve away from an object in the road. It's definitely more dangerous. I do have another statistic from like the LA Department of Transportation. When a vehicle is going down the road and it say like it strikes a pedestrian, these are like survival rates. At 20 miles an hour, you're looking at 90% survival rate. But you jump to 40 miles an hour, and only 20% of those pedestrians are going to survive that vehicle versus pedestrian crash. So just 20 miles an hour makes a significant difference on whether or not somebody's going to live or not.
0: So. Right. So it's important, of course, to manage our speeds. And just remember, dear listener, it's not all about you, you know, because what you do affects everybody else. And so, you know, we got to be cognizant of these things. So going through July, and you said a couple other, it goes on throughout the year, but it's kind of in spurts that you guys do this, and it's tied to your funding, correct?
2: Correct. It's on average about once a month that we all coordinate with each other and we focus on things. So like the main things that we do focus on during these joining forces events are, I'm pretty sure you've heard of it, like clicker ticket. We want to make sure that you have your safety belt on, and also your children are safely buckled up. Then there's speed enforcement, as we're doing right now. We usually do pedestrian safety, crosswalk stings, just have people walking across and see if people are compliant. Obviously, impaired driving. We've done saturation patrols. Sometimes we do checkpoints here in town.
0: Sure.
2: And then distracted driving. So distracted driving is when you're using your cell phone or you're messing with the kids in the back. It's kind of harder to see those things, but it's still one of those focuses that we do, especially here in Carson, that distracted driving seems to be one of the biggest reasons why folks get into crashes here in our community.
0: Right. So, in other words, people have to really think about being more proactive when they drive, more focused on the actual process of getting one place to another and it safely.
2: Yeah, absolutely.
0: Right? So, I know you guys encourage motorists to kind of plan ahead, right? How do you do that? I mean, what can people do to be sure that when they get out on the road, that they are focused on safety?
2: I mean, the easiest thing is to expect delays, even if you don't know if there's going to be any, and just leave the house earlier, you know, get up a little bit earlier, get ready earlier, and that way you can take your time.
0: Plan ahead. Yeah.
2: Take your time, get to your location. If there's a delay in the roadway, then, I mean, you probably built yourself some time to make it still on time. So that's definitely a help.
0: Let's talk a little bit about what kind of penalties might come when people, you know, break the law. When it comes to speeding, how does that work? How are those things formulated, or how are they figured out? I mean, it costs you more the faster you go. Is that right?
2: So the local agencies don't dictate what the amount is on the fines anymore.
0: Sure, that's legislation.
2: Yeah,
0: stuff,
2: it's a state thing now. I believe it's all they went to civil infractions several years ago. So the state decides that what the bail is for every traffic and civil infraction.

0: or a stop sign, you don't make a complete stop, that's a $415 fine right now.
1: Man, oh, yeah. Man. So it's really important.
0: Right. And again, we didn't – the Carson City Sheriff's Office did not – we did not set that.
1: Well, let me ask you. You don't have to answer. Yeah. If it were up to you, would the fines be higher or lower?
0: You know, I think it should be based on, you know, the violation, obviously. Yeah. Like in a, I believe that in the school zones it should be double because you got a lot of pedestrians and children in that area. Residential zones should be higher, I think. But I mean, like I said, these used to be $200 fines, and now they're everything is pretty much doubled. So
1: right.
0: But hopefully that deters people from failing to obey traffic control devices and stop signs and speeding. You know, maybe they'll stop speeding.
1: Sticks and carrots. Right?
0: Yeah.
1: Save yourself some money. Be careful. There you go. So we are fortunate here on Focus on Carson on 95.1 KNBC, a program we do every Friday at noon just to kind of clue the community into cool things that are happening around here. And our guest is Sergeant Steve Olson with the Carson City Sheriff's Office. And traffic safety is one of the things you're most focused on yourself, aren't you? Are you out on the streets writing tickets?
0: I am. I don't write as many tickets as everybody else, but
1: why
0: I do.
1: Why is that?
0: Oh, because I have other things to do, like radio interviews and, you know, doing reports, those kind of things. So, but I do get out and I do stop people, but I write less citations unless they're egregious, I think. You know, like if they shock me, then they're probably going to get a citation.
1: That's it.
0: So my threshold is higher, I would say.
1: Okay. All right. Very good. Tell me a little bit about how you came to be a member of our forces here in our community and why do you do the work you do?
0: Okay, well, that goes way back. So
1: yeah.
0: Actually, well, I'm pretty old, so I'm older.
1: You're way younger than me.
0: So anyways, 9/11. I mean, that's like the significant point where I was like, I'm going to go serve my community or my country. So I got into put myself through an academy in 2002. I got hired on with the sheriff's office here as a uniformed reserve officer in 2003, and then I became full-time deputy here in 2004, and I've been here for the last 22 years.
1: Wow.
0: So
1: that's a real commitment to this community, and we thank you very much for making it. Just before we wrap this up here, and we've got some music coming up, and we're talking traffic music, ready to roll. But before we get to that, let's go back again just to the beginning of our conversation and tell people about what is happening and then where they can get the information to give them more knowledge about how they can protect themselves from getting in trouble with the law during this kind of a time when traffic safety is so important.
0: Right. We do speeding enforcement year-round, but right now it's a focus for joining forces. If you want more information on like facts on speeding and what it does, I would definitely go out to the NHTSA, NHTSA website. They have a lot of good information there. Also, our Office of Traffic Safety website has some good information there.
1: Do you have URLs for those?
0: I do not offhand. Okay. Or you can go to Carson City. .gov and / I think sheriffs, and you can look at our website and see the URLs, and also we have some social media presence as well. Whenever we put out a press release, it's usually just to educate the public at first, let them know the rules that we're trying to remind you of, and then the next step for us is to be visible out there and hopefully deter you from speeding, from doing drinking and driving, those kind of things. And then the next step after that is going to be enforcement, so we will enforce these laws.
1: Yeah, the grant really gives you the opportunity to put more bodies on the street and increase the opportunity to get, help people out and make sure we're safe on those.
0: Yes, and it's right. More visible.
1: Very good. Sergeant Steve Olson, thank you so much. I hope you become a regular here on Focus on Carson because, you know, a lot of what happens in our community focuses around what you guys do and the way you respond. So thank you so much for your years of service to Carson City, my friend.
0: Appreciate it.
1: Very, very good. All right, as we get ready to wrap up the program today and get you into Blue G Lounge with Greg Meyer. He's got 3 hours of blues to follow this program starting at 1 o'clock today. But in the moment, we're going to play one from a great blues man who's singing about traffic and the dangers of crosstown traffic. This is Jimi Hendrix on Focus on Carson, 95.1 KNVC.

0: Tracy Chapman on 95.1 KNBC. And a reminder, you fast car drivers, Carson City Sheriff's Office, in partnership with regional law enforcement agencies, now announcing a high-visibility traffic enforcement campaign aimed at reducing speeding on interstates, highways, and city streets, and that'll be taking place through the month of July here in our Northern Capital Region. Right now, 90 degrees in Carson City. Red flag warning starts at 2 o'clock today for high winds, hot winds. Hydrate. Be careful. Take care. 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
4: Welcome to the Blue G Lounge. I'm Greg Meyer. I'll be taking up till 4 o'clock with your afternoon blues alternative. Got some very good blues music lined up today. I've set everything up to make this show run smoothly. We're going to kick it off with some Joe Louis Walker here at KNVC 95.1 FM Carson City. You were waking up the dead today.

But that car you hit might be mine.

That's a Joe set right there. Big Joe Shelton, Leaving You Behind. Big Joe Turner, I Walk a Lonely Mile. And Joe Louis Walker, A Double Shot. Too Drunk to Drive Drunk and Waking Up the Dead. I've been too drunk to drive drunk, but I drove anyway. Who cares? 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Jeremiah Johnson coming up next year, Ball and Chain.

0: James Montgomery Band right there. Sinking Blues. Maybe he was on the Titanic. Cephas and Wiggins before that. Illinois Blues. Luther Allison gave us Cherry Red Wine. And Jeremiah Johnson kicked off that set with Ball and Chain here at KNVC 95.1 FM Carson City. I've got some Kenny Wayne Shepherd doing a little Fleetwood Mac. Indeed, he's going to be doing Oh Well right after these words from Kilpatrick and Bullantini and Computer Core.
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Buddies with Greg Golden. Before that, we had Ray Charles, Baby What I Say, Little Milton, Nothing Beats a Failure, Maybe Two Aces, Kenny Wayne Shepherd doing Oh Well, a little Fleetwood Mac cover right there. This is KNVC, KNVC 95.1 FM in Carson City. I've got some Room Full of Blues coming up next. They're still living in prison.

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1: And we just heard Stevie Ray Vaughan playing Dirty Pool right there. And it is KNVC. That gentleman was right. It's 95.1 FM and KNVC.org. For those of you on a telephone or a home computer or a business computer even, you might be listening to us surreptitiously with your headphones on. And I like that because the Friday Afternoon Blues Alternative is made for that. And we've got some great music coming up here. I got some Watermelon Slim singing about the Dumpster Blues right after these words from the Fireman's Ball and Shoe Tree Brewing.
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probably stick me underneath the jail. 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I don't want to meet no state patrol. 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

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I mean like right there. That's Willie Dixon, I Ain't Superstitious. William Clark before that is Looking for a Hot Dog and a Beer. That's what I had last Saturday, 4th of July. Watermelon Slim doing the Dumpster Blues here at KNVC. I've got some more good music coming up because I got a double shot of Walter Trout. It's going to kick this off with Serve Me Right to Suffer.

0: Thank you so much. What a great crowd. What a great evening. Let me introduce the boys to you individual. Sammy Avila over here on the keyboard. Becker on the bass guitar. How about a Mr. Johnny Gripparik? Over here on the drums, Mr. Michael Lazor. And sitting in with us tonight, we have my son, John Trapp. And we have Mr. Andrew Elk.
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One more.

0: I didn't play a lot of songs, but that was a long set because the two songs were very long. Motivation of Love from Walter Trout and Serves Me Right to Suffer from Walter Trout. This is KNVC 95.1 FM Carson City, and some great music is being played today on the Blue G Lounge, home of the Vodka and Tang Screwdriver. Might have one in just a moment here. But I've got some more music coming up, though. I've got Too Slim and the Tail Draggers coming up because they're sick and tired of being sick and tired. And what are they're going to be right after this word from Tap Shack and TJ's.
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It's a little number I had the pleasure of writing years ago, and it's very, very standard number. Now, everybody do this number, which makes me very happy because it put a little royalties in my pocket. But it makes me happy to know that I'm the composer, and it goes like this. They call it Stormy Monday. Tuesday's just

Yeah, that's T-Bone Walker right there. Stormy Monday. Great song. I played that many, many, many times. I had an old band, and we used to warm up with Stormy Monday every week. And it was just, I love that song. It's a cool song. And before Stormy Monday, what do we have here? We had T-Bone Walker with Long Distance Blues, so a double shot of T-Bone. Tommy Castro, I Got to Change. And Too Slim and the Tail Draggers, they're sick and tired of being sick and tired. Got some Sue Foley coming up next here, coming up on the 3 o'clock hour. Time right now is 2:50. Here's Sue Foley.

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1: And we just heard Candy Cane on the end of that last hour doing "The Lord Was a Woman." Well, I don't know. Maybe, maybe not. But Candy Cane, maybe she knows now because she's dead. She's up there checking it out. So anyway, this is KNVC 95.1 FM, Carson City. I've got the Silver Fireman's Ball coming up here next, but I've got some great music. I've got a double shot of Elmore James coming up after this word from the Silver City Fireman's Ball.
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Frank James, Jesse James, Billy Kid, and all the rest. 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

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Eddie Turner. 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Maybe some people call him the gangster of love, because I know it's not Steve Miller. 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Eddie Van Shaw Jr. before that, It Hurts Me Too. And a double shot of Elmore James, Baby Please Set a Date and Dust My Broom from Elmore James. Fabulous Thunderbirds coming up next year at KNVC. And what are you playing with? You playing with a Mark Deck, man.

0: great blues songwriter, great blues bass player. That's Floyd Dixon right there. Got the blues so bad. Fleetwood Mac with the song they made popular on their Live in Boston LP in 1968, Madison Blues. Fat City Band, not Fat City Bland, Fat City Band. And She's Wild About Me, Baby. Fabulous Thunderbirds kicked us off with Marked Deck. This is KNVC, and we're coming up on 3:30. I want to thank you so much for listening. I'm not done yet, but I've got some more music. I've got something from Indigenous coming up next. Indigenous is playing this Saturday at the BAC. Be here at 7 o'clock Saturday. See Indigenous. We're also going to simulcast them on the air here at KNVC 95.1 FM. They are a great band. They are a band made of Indigenous American Indians. They're great musicians. I saw them last year. I really enjoyed them. 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

light up the town. And baby, do anything, anything your heart desires. Just remember, I'll still be around. And I know, like I told you, like I've told you so many times before.

right, James Cotton right there with the Cotton Crop Blues. Great one. Irma Thomas, Time Is On My Side. A great version. Howlin' Wolf, He's Built for Comfort. A classical Howlin' Wolf song right there. I'm built for comfort, not for speed. And Indigenous kicking us off in that set with I Wonder. You can see Indigenous this weekend here at the BAC. Be here at 7 o'clock. There's food trucks. There's a beer truck. There's a lot of fun and a lot of people having a good time. Come out and join us at the Brewery Arts Center. And KNVC is also one of the underwriters for us. You'll find our booth out there. Come on over and say hello to the KNVC team that's out there having a good time. And we've got some more music coming up here. I've got Johnny Winter. He's Rolling and Tumbling. Good night, everybody.

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2: 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We're back this Saturday, 7-Eleven, with Indigenous. 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Starts at 7 o'clock. 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Maggie M is back on Tuesdays with her adult classes and arts and crafts for the kids. And she's doing something cool on Fridays. It's an abstract art class for teens and adults. The projects will be different each week. Or if you're working on something, bring it in and Maggie will walk you through it. Yeah, summer abstract art class on Friday. Paint and Sips with Debbie Corona every Friday. Outdoor Painters of Nevada, Paolo Acuna, is back on Sunday at 10 a.m. It's a different outdoor painting excursion every weekend. It's free. Paolo is super talented. Get outside, go check it out. Inside the exhibition hall, we've got Spoken Views Poetry Open Mic. Mike, that's every second Tuesday, where we are now featuring a bunch of different artists. There's a group show going on right now. No title, just five different local artists on five different walls rotating. Like every couple months, we'll change it out. But we're going to have an artist reception for this first group on Friday, the 10th, from like 5 to 8 p.m. Free champagne for the first couple hours. Come on down, say hi, see the new art. Man, I could go on and on. C5 is getting ready to show Jaws on the big video wall at the end of the month. We've got comedian Casey Skinner coming to the performance hall. All things art. We'll keep you updated right here on air at KNVC 95.1 FM, Carson City.
3: 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And coming up next, we've got On the Ground. But before we get to On the Ground, I just want to remind you, we've got a website at knvc.org where you can view the latest schedule coming up and any news tidbits on the homepage that we think you might be interested in. 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So without further ado, here's On the Ground. Have a great afternoon.
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0: From Washington, D.C., this is On the Ground. The U.S. resumes its bombing of Iran, and Iran fights back. We discuss the latest in West Asia, Ukraine, and here in the U.S. with historian Gerald Horn.
1: Iran has emerged triumphant with regard to this conflict with the United States and Israel. It will be difficult to break its stranglehold, along with that of Oman, over the Straits of Hormuz, through which a good deal of the world's energy supply passes.
0: And in our first segment of this year for our series, Unheard Voices, more from leaders of the Next 250 movement, Linda Sarsour and Tamika Mallory.
2: We have to free our imagination of the ceilings that we did not build. 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
0: All that and much more coming up.

0: Welcome to On the Ground, Voices of Resistance from the nation's capital. I'm Esther Averam. First, our headlines. The so-called ceasefire in the unprovoked U.S.-Israeli war on Iran is over, with the U.S. bombing at least 170 sites, mainly civilian infrastructure, in the country in recent days, and Iran retaliating by hitting U.S. assets in Qatar, Kuwait, Bahrain, and Jordan. Thursday's strikes occurred as Iran concluded the final day of funeral services for the late Ayatollah Ali Khamenei and members of his family, including his 14-month-old granddaughter, who were killed with him in the U.S.-Israeli missile attack on his home on February 28, 2026, the first day of the so-called 40-day war. Dr. Hussam Abu Safia, who was director of Kamal Adwan Hospital in Gaza, has been in detention in conditions of torture since he was abducted and imprisoned by Israel in December of 2024. Now, as his health reaches a critical condition, his lawyer, Nasser Odeh, says that Abu Safia is barely recognizable after receiving facial and head injuries by Israeli forces. During Odeh's July 2nd visit to Israel's notorious underground Raqqafet prison, Abu Safia told him, quote, "They brought me here to kill me. I don't see myself surviving. This is the end," end quote. Naj Abbas of Physicians for Human Rights Israel spoke to the UK's Channel 4.
1: Dr. Hussam complained before about ill-treatment, abuse, violence, denial of medical treatment. But this time was different. Dr. Hussam is assured that the guards in the new facility that he was transferred to is trying to kill him. He's saying that more than once he was sure that he won't survive it.
0: On Monday, July 6th, the United Nations Working Group on Arbitrary Detention added its voice to the chorus demanding Abu Safia's release. Human rights advocates are demanding answers after ICE agents in Houston, Texas, shot to death Lorenzo Salgado Araujo, a 52-year-old Mexican national, on Tuesday, July 7th, as he was traveling to work. Araujo had lived in the United States for decades, owned a construction company, and raised children who are American citizens. ICE accuses him of not yielding to their attempts to make a traffic stop and using his car as a weapon against officers, while witnesses point out that the officers were in unmarked cars and Araujo believed that they were carjackers attempting to steal his vehicle laden with expensive construction equipment. Three other passengers in his car who witnessed the shooting were sent to ICE detention, and one is now under government pressure to self-deport. Mexican President Claudia Sheinbaum also raised her voice in a press conference indicating her government will take action on the killing of one of its citizens. His son, Ronaldo Salgado, spoke to reporters.
2: "That's how I want the world to know my father. Not as someone who got shot and killed, but as a family man, a man who understood that good things come to those who put in hard work. I am calling for a full investigation into the events that transpired yesterday, July 7th. He did not deserve to die. He did not deserve to be reduced to a headline of Mexican man shot and killed by ICE. He deserved to live a quiet life as Lorenzo Salgado Araujo, a husband, a father, and a job creator for dozens of men who also wanted the American dream.
3: That's right.
2: I would be doing his memory a disservice if I didn't recognize the other three men who were with him, one of which was my uncle. All three men were rounded up. I have not heard from them, but I hope that they are able to provide their own statements to prove that my father feared for his life as unmarked cars followed my dad, who only wanted to get back to work and back to us. My dad, because he had been in the process of getting a work permit, he knew what to do in case he was stopped by ICE. Okay? What happened, though, my father was being followed by two unmarked cars. Had my father seen an emblem of ICE or an emblem that says anything about law enforcement agency, my father would have complied, he would have stopped, he would have not ran away because he feared for his life.
0: Meanwhile, protests in Houston are continuing. after mounting controversies, including a tattoo with Nazi symbolism and multiple accusations of sexual assault by women. Graham Platner of Maine dropped out of the Senate race on Thursday after a former girlfriend gave a bombshell interview to Politico, accusing him of raping her 5 years ago when he was in a drunken stupor. Platner posted a video on Thursday announcing his resignation as the Democratic nominee.
4: As many of you know, over the past couple of days, I have faced some very serious allegations, and I just want to make it clear, this is all false. The things that have been claimed did not happen. It's not real. It has placed an immense amount of weight on me as I think about what needs to happen now. I just want you to think about like what you would do as a regular person in a position where a much larger world, large forces, were working against you personally to accuse you of the worst thing that a person could do, and it was not remotely true. It can't be me. And for that reason, we are suspending campaign operations.
0: Because of his progressive policies, Platner was the hope of many to defeat Republican Susan Collins and for the Democrats to gain a majority in the Senate. So now there is a serious challenge to quickly replace him and win with a candidate who offers Maine voters more than establishment politics. In environmental news, Trump's attack on clean energy are now estimated to cost Americans an additional $650 billion in energy bills by 2040, according to a new study by the bipartisan think tank Energy Innovation. These sweeping policies are also projected to cut thousands of jobs in clean energy, cause a cumulative loss of trillions in the U.S. GDP, and raise healthcare costs as the U.S. population is affected by increasing air pollution and other impacts of the climate crisis, the study said. Here in D.C., we survived the chaotic and traumatic July 4th weekend. Trump's 250th birthday celebrations for the nation attracted the white supremacist group Patriot Front marching into town. The masked men rode en masse on our public transportation system, where one black resident was notably captured in a photo on the metro surrounded by the goons. They were also resisted by black organizers such as from Harriet's Wildest Dreams, who report confronting members of Patriot Front. That morning, other organizations protested the Trump administration trampling the nation's laws as they marched with a huge banner of the U.S. Constitution in front of the White House. To top it off, Trump's massive fireworks explosions left the nation's capital with an unhealthy code purple air advisory for pollution the following day. But in a win for the people, Prince George's County residents fighting a data center are celebrating after the county council just voted to approve a 2-year moratorium on the building of hyperscale data centers, which will threaten water, air quality, and electricity costs in the region. And finally, in culture and media, the Egyptian Football Federation filed a formal complaint about what it said were serious mistakes made by French referee Francois Letexier in Egypt's World Cup match against Argentina. The complaint also accused the referee of racism and asked that the entire team officiating the match be thrown out of the World Cup. FIFA has not yet responded publicly to Egypt's formal complaint. There have also been several complaints from fans of other Africa teams about what appeared to be discriminatory calls against teams from Senegal, Ivory Coast, and Ghana. And those are headlines and happenings. Up next, the first segment for this year of our series, Unheard Voices, featuring words from leaders of the Next 250 organization and movement, Linda Sarsour and Tamika Mallory. Stay with us.

Good morning, good morning, Washington, D.C. So I was going to come up here, right? My name is Linda Sarsour, and I came here today to Washington, D.C., unapologetically Palestinian-American, unapologetically Muslim-American, and of course, still unapologetically from Brooklyn, New York. Sisters and brothers and family, we are at a crossroads in this country. And there are people trying to revise our history. There are people trying to change our history. There are people trying to tell us who belongs here and who doesn't belong here. And we came here to Washington, D.C. during this 250th anniversary to declare that the next 250 is for all of us. And when we say all of us, we mean all of us. We are the first generation in American history that has to tell a younger generation that they have less rights than us. Throughout the 250 years, there has always been some sort of incremental progress. So we have to ask ourselves why. Why is it that our generation has allowed for us to roll back our rights that those before us fought and shed blood for in this country? I want to remind people that the last 250 years is not just genocide, land theft, enslavement, Jim Crow, internment of Japanese, and all of the injustices that many of our people still experience. The last 250 years are also triumph and victory. There are people from our communities that won things for our people. There are people who sacrificed so we could stand on stages like these and speak our truth and declare our values and our principles. And today we honor them. Many times people know and are very clear what we are against. We are against fascism. We are against authoritarianism. We are against wars. We are against racism. But the question people ask us all the time is, what are we for? What do we stand for? We stand for Black people and the sanctity of their life and for them to thrive in this country. We stand for the dignity of our immigrant neighbors who are being kidnapped by rogue agencies like ICE. We stand for this idea that everybody deserves health care in this country and shouldn't die because they can't get access to a doctor. We are a people that stands for our right to participate in democracy as they continue to strip us of voting rights all across this country. We stand up for human rights and dignity of people all over the world, including the Palestinian people, the people of Iran, the people of Lebanon, the people of Venezuela. Sisters and brothers, in the next 250 years, because of the work that we will do, because a lot of people say, do you believe in this country? Do you love this country? Well, guess what? If we didn't love our country, we would stay home and say, y'all do what you always have done. But we believe in this country because we are the potential of this country. And if we want justice, if we want freedom, if you want to be truly the greatest nation on earth, you got to do the work. And so we are the true patriots who, yes, criticize our country because we love it enough to want it to do and be better. So in the next 250 years, we are going to see freedom in our lifetime. We are going to see a free Palestine in our lifetime. We are going to see a new generation of young people who are going to have a healthy planet to live and thrive on. So let's move here with intention, with your back straight. And I want you in this space that you are in today to be unapologetically who you are. Wherever you came from, whoever you are, put your back straight and your head held high, because you are welcome here and you belong here. Yeah.

0: What's good, family? No justice! No justice! No justice! I need everybody to come close. Let's come close together. Let's get close together. No justice, no peace, y'all. And if there ain't gonna be no justice, there ain't gonna be no damn peace. In the words of our dear sister, the great poet and prophetic lyricist, Lauryn Hill, she said, it could all be so simple, but you rather make it hard. Loving you is like a battle, and we both end up with scars. And we both end up with scars. Because you see, there's nothing that America can do to us that does not hurt its foundation. As we gather here to imagine the next 250 years of this nation, I think we must begin by telling the truth about the first 250. You see, for 250 years, Black people have been the leading builders of America. We built America with our hands. We built with our minds, we built with our faith, we built with our courage, we built with our blood. We grew the economy. We defended the flag. We expanded the democracy. We shaped the music, the language, the literature, the art, and we have shaped America's conscience. Every time this nation has become more democratic, more humane, more creative, Black people, we're somewhere near the center of that progress. And that is not mythology. It is American history. But the truth is, our contribution has come at an extraordinary cost. From enslavement to Jim and Jamie Crow, from the Tea Party, all the way to MAGA. We have had to fight, and yet we have come this far by our faith. Our ancestors gave this nation their labor while being denied liberty and justice for all. They gave it their genius while being denied opportunity. And they gave it their loyalty, and yet their children are still being denied the American dream today. And still they built. When others might have surrendered, they organized. When others might have lost hope, they believed. When America fell short of its own ideals, Black people kept calling this nation to its promise. You see, we have never asked America to be perfect. We have simply asked America to become honest. And what I am saying here today, when I say America, brothers and sisters, we're not talking about some mystical idea. I'm talking about you and me. We are the America. Some of us are sitting here today, others are watching at home, but there's a whole bunch of people who are peeking and acting like they're not watching because they would rather play a role in the suffering of their neighbors in this nation. And it is evident in everything you see today. You see, they attack diversity, equity, and inclusion. Black people lose jobs, Black women and men, more than a million of us. We lose contracts, we lose funding, and now guess what's happening? The entire economy is failing because what is meant for us will destroy the entire fabric of this nation. As my grandmama would say, you got to tell the truth and shame the devil. Honesty is the only thing that will save this nation and create a 250-year progressive route forward. And that is our assignment. And yes, there is an assignment. this nation and tell the truth even when it's uncomfortable. It is not to preserve institutions and ideology that we inherited because you are too stuck to give it up and move forward and grow. It is to build anew, new systems worthy of the generations to come. Our children will not ask us what Dr. King did. Dr. King solidified his legacy. They will not ask us what the many people who walked before us did. They will look at you and ask, what did you do? Where were you? And how did you shape the next 250 years? This is not simply about celebrating history. I had a few people ask me, you going to Washington for the 250-year celebration? I said, no, it's not celebration. It's making something new. It's not simply to admire the courage of before. It is to practice courage today. We have to free our imagination of the ceilings that we did not build. It is our time. The time to honor those who carried us forward. And I want to leave you all with a covenant. To everyone who is here questioning, do we deserve more? We do. To everyone who is still wondering whether we will survive this moment, we will. And I know that it feels uncertain, but we walk forward anyway because the ground will meet us. My ancestors, our ancestors will hold us, they always have, and they always will. God has already gone before us, brothers and sisters, but it will take a movement of people who are prepared to put their lives on the line to protect what we built. America does not own to Donald Trump and the MAGAs. It owns to you and me. We own America. We control what happens in this nation, but we must walk with our back straight up and act like we own it. Act like we built this nation. Act like this belongs to us and set the tone for what the next 250 years will mean. They cannot do it without us. They have been able to accomplish nothing without us. And you must know that that is your worth here in this nation. Stand up, ladies and gentlemen. Stand up, black man and black woman. Stand up to all our diverse brothers and sisters and siblings. Don't sit down. Don't be afraid. Don't back down. Walk with your heads up high and fight like you've never fought before. God bless you. Go back and make hell in this nation.
1: That was Tamika Mallory, and before her, Linda Sarsour, organizers of the Next 250 Action, held Saturday, June 27th at McPherson Park in downtown D.C. This is On the Ground. Stay with us.

0: This is On the Ground, Voices of Resistance from the nation's capital. I'm Esther Ivarum. And now I'm joined by our esteemed geopolitical analyst, the writer and activist Gerald Horn, professor of history and African-American studies at the University of Houston, and the author of more than 40 books, including his latest, The Counter-Revolution of 1893, The Hawaii Coup and the Roots of U.S. Imperialism in the Asia-Pacific Basin. Welcome back to the show, Gerald.
1: Thank you for inviting me.
0: Well, it's hard to know where to start. It seems that the U.S. is at war on three or four fronts, including on the home front against the American people. But let's start with Iran, where the U.S., or Trump at least, is announcing the start of all-out war again after the U.S. encouraged the provocation of five tankers attempting to pass the Strait of Hormuz outside of Iran's established protocol, agreed to in the Memorandum of Understanding. Then Iran fired on those tankers, but I believe they were from the UAE, Saudi Arabia. Then the U.S. used Iran enforcing its control as a pretext for firing on Iran and renewed bombing, reportedly hitting hundreds of sites, including a bridge that connects Iran to China in the northern section of the country, and also a bridge that connects Tehran to Mashhad, where millions were gathered Thursday for the final funeral rites and burial of the late Ayatollah Khamenei. Now, for its part, Iran has retaliated at least twice, hitting U.S. military sites in Qatar, Kuwait, Bahrain, and Jordan. And now the U.S. and Trump told reporters on Thursday that the U.S. is planning at least a month of renewed attacks on Iran. And the Israeli press also reported that Israel is planning to rejoin attacks on Iran. So that's a lot, but please give us your understanding of what's happening, given the U.S. low level of available munitions, the severe impact on oil prices. I mean, you would think that the last thing that the United States would want is renewed war, but here we are.
1: Here we are indeed. And I think it reflects the fact that this Iran war has fractured the Trump coalition. It's no secret that the Zionist lobby is quite upset with the Memorandum of Understanding. On the other hand, you have conservatives like former Fox News host Tucker Carlson, who are talking about forming a new political party because they're so upset with Mr. Trump's Republicans. And in light of that, it seems that Mr. Trump is trying to reverse the tides of history. That is to say that by all accounts, Iran has emerged not only as the winner of this conflict, but many are now painting it as a fourth center of power behind United States, Russia, and China. And this is bad news for Netanyahu in particular. But on the other hand, you have Mr. Netanyahu, who is beating the drums for an attack on Turkey. And ironically enough, this charge, this attempt to foment yet another war, has been backed by the so-called Israeli opposition. But Mr. Trump, during the recent NATO summit in Turkey, authorized the granting of the opportunity for Turkey to buy these F-35 jets from the United States, which not only lines the pockets of the U.S. military-industrial complex, but also gives Turkey certain advantages in terms of a conflict with Israel. And by the way, as is well known, Turkey is about 9 or 10 times the size of Israeli's population of 8 or 9 million. So Mr. Trump has been faced with a very difficult choice: reverse the tides of history with regard to Iran, or embark on yet another maniacal war, this time with Turkey. And it seems as if he's embarking on the former course.
0: So when you say reverse the tides of history, break that down a little bit more for us.
1: Well, as noted, by all accounts, Iran has emerged triumphant with regard to this conflict with the United States and Israel. It will be difficult to break its stranglehold, along with that of Oman, over the Straits of Hormuz, through which a good deal of the world's energy supply passes. But it seems that Mr. Trump wants to try to reverse that course, reverse the tides of history, as I put it, which it seems to me is a fool's errand.
0: Right. Okay. So we see the price of oil going up already and all the other impacts of the strait being closed, the lack of ingredients to make fertilizer, the lack of supplies to even make computer chips. All these important resources will still be hampered. So a fool's errand, as you described, it seems almost understated. This whole year, it seems like we've been just living in loony land, being ruled by people who are not just applying common sense. But you mentioned Turkey and those F-35 fighter jets. And there was another offer that he made in Ankara, and that was to give Ukraine a license to produce Patriot missiles. And even so many of the analysts looking at this have said, you know, wow, how are they going to produce either of these things without the rare earth materials from China? Even if they produce them, are they going to even work properly? Or are these just kind of like far off fantasy items that the U.S. has no intention of delivering?
1: Well, Mr. Trump has coined the term fake news. He should also coin another term, fake deals. What I mean by that is, by all accounts, it'll take a few years for these Patriot systems to be developed by the Ukrainians. In a few years, Mr. Zelensky will likely be out of office, if not 6 feet under. And you may also be familiar with the story in The Hill, the Washington based publication, which suggested that figuratively, at least, the United States is running out of bullets. What they meant is that Tomahawk cruise missiles, even anti-ballistic missile defense systems, are basically, the United States is scraping the bottom of the barrel because of the conflict in Iran, the conflict in Ukraine, etc. And once again, it'll take 3 to 4 years for the United States to develop replacements for these cruise missiles, for other projectiles, etc. And so to a certain extent, Mr. Trump, like the salesman that he is engaged in fake deals. I trust and I hope that Mr. Zelensky realizes this.
0: Speaking of Ukraine, that's another front that I was referring to it in my intro. And so we have the continuing very dangerous situation in this U.S. proxy war against Russia in Ukraine this week, to the point that Putin's spokesman, Peskov, is announcing that this proxy war is no longer a special military operation, but a war. And of course, at the NATO summit that we just mentioned, the U.S. announced that it would grant these Patriot missiles. So I'm not sure, in addition to the fake deal that you're talking about, I'm not sure if these missiles somehow wound up being produced, that they wouldn't be automatically destroyed by Russia in some of these massive attacks that they've been leveling on munitions plants in Kiev, or if the parts as they cross the border wouldn't be bombed. I don't know how they expect this to happen. In addition, Russia has made substantial moves on the battlefield, which is not being reported in the West. In any case, what's your understanding of what's happening in Russia and Ukraine, and given this stated or threatened upgrade of the war?
1: Well, despite these well-publicized drone attacks by Ukraine launched deep into Russian territory, from the strategic point of view, the situation has not changed. That is to say that Ukraine is on the back foot and Russia is not. And I should also add that news has emerged that a member of the Pritzker family, that's the billionaire family out of Illinois, J.B. Pritzker is the governor of Illinois, he plans to run for president. But the Pritzkers have been funding many of these drones that the Ukrainians are developing. And I trust and I hope that minimally the voters in Chicago will ask Governor Pritzker about that. And certainly if he runs for president, I'm sure this will be on the agenda. The Europeans are being taken to the cleaners. They have been pressed by Mr. Trump to contribute 3%, 5% of their economy to military materiel, most of which comes from the United States of America. So it's a kind of wealth transfer from Western Europe to the coffers of the U.S. military-industrial complex. And now Ukraine is clamoring to become part of this nonsensical deal.
0: Right. And I did hear a really interesting, it was a snippet of an analysis by Richard Wolff. He's an economist. He has his show on Pacifica, Economic Update, but he also appears on a lot of other shows, as do you, on YouTube and other platforms. And he was talking about how

0: with the resource extraction and exploitation that they lost when they lost all their colonies, like in Africa, Latin America, and in Asia. And that the fact that this is happening at the same time that they're waging this colonial war in Iran just points to how this is such a pivotal time in history.
1: Well, the Europeans miscalculated on a number of fronts. One, obviously, their calculations did not include the possibility, which has become a reality, that the People's Republic of China would see the overthrow of the regime in Moscow as a mortal threat to its continued existence, which happens to be an accurate perception, and therefore would back Moscow to the hilt, which it has been doing. Secondly, apparently, they did not contemplate the ascendancy of the mercurial Mr. Trump, who was quite erratic and, in fact, seemingly wants to turn these Western European states into kind of satellites. That is to say, that just as the Western European states would like to, as you put it, convert Russia into some sort of colonial appendage, Mr. Trump has the same intention with regard to NATO member states, starting with Canada, which he is threatened with becoming the 51st state, not to mention the continued threats to Denmark and its colonies, speaking of Greenland. And so the Western Europeans miscalculated on a number of different fronts.
0: All right. Well, I wanted to turn to the domestic front, the last front of the U.S. war, and in this case, against its own people. Here in D.C., we were unfortunate to have a front row seat to the disastrous July 4th uncelebration of the 250th anniversary of the country. Some of it was brought on by Mother Nature, just overwhelming heat that sent, you know, scores of people to the hospital or to receive treatment, the storms that delayed the official speech and fireworks here. But as it turns out, it was fortuitous, perhaps, that it was delayed, because when Trump took to the stage, he gave this unhinged speech that targeted the Democratic Socialist candidates that have been victorious in New York and Colorado and here in D.C., attacking communism, saying we have to get communists out of our country. Wow. And on this show, we're also looking at, you know, other aspects other than the spectacle, like the things that are really impacting people's real lives. There were recent reports about higher energy and gas prices, on inflation, the continuing assault on our climate, on natural resources, ICE, this rogue band of federalized police, you know, running rampant, kidnapping at least, you know, 10,000 people in since they got their fresh infusion of funding from Trump's big, beautiful bill. And also, and that would include deaths in ICE detention. And in Houston, Texas, the murder of Lorenzo Salgado Araujo. And he's a man who had been in the United States for more than 35 years working. He had recently attempted to get some type of formal work permit, but he had been working all this time, supporting his family, raising a family, and he was cornered or stopped by unmarked ICE vehicles. He didn't know what they were, who they were. He thought these were people trying to jack his van where he has all his construction tools. I can tell you that workers are targeted if they have these work vans with expensive tools. Well, anyway, he tried to outrun them, and then he was ultimately shot to death, and the people riding in the car with him were detained and taken into ICE custody. So I definitely want to hear your understanding of where we are on this 250th anniversary of the Republic, as you say, and what's happening here at home.
1: Well, it was an unfortunate spectacle, as you put it. The red baiting, not least of the DSA, the Democratic Socialists of America, was obviously unhinged. And then what might be called the centerpiece of the Trump domestic agenda, centerpiece insofar as it appeals to the 77 million strong Trump

0: base, and that is seeking to deep six anti-discrimination law, for example, at least insofar as the original understanding, which among other things was designed to lift the pernicious aspects of white supremacy from the shoulders and the backs of Black workers in particular, but now that's heading for the exits. And as noted, this appeals to a good deal of the Trump base because they are not necessarily concerned about the news reports about Mr. Trump earning hundreds of millions of dollars from crypto transactions at the expense of many in his base. They're not necessarily concerned about Elon Musk becoming a trillionaire on paper, thereby exceeding the gross domestic product of many nations on planet Earth with his own personal wealth. And this points to a degree to a kind of miscalculation by many of our friends on the left and many in the Black movement in particular with regard to the meaning of July 4th, 1776. That is to say, supposedly it constructed the sturdy republic that was moving forward towards a more perfect union. Yet despite the fact that the overthrow of the fruits of the Civil War, that is to say, the erosion of the fruits of the Civil War, which emerged during the Reconstruction era up to 1876, and then the recent Supreme Court decision, where we can only muster a 5-4 majority in favor of the explicit language of the 14th Amendment to the U.S. Constitution concerning birthright citizenship. These are very dangerous and ominous signals pointing in a very unfortunate direction in which this country is heading.
1: So I was able to go to the unfortunate Great American State Fair. I was unfortunate to go there to cover the Great American State Fair. And most of the exhibits did not have anything about like the state's history, certainly in the way that we would frame it or real history would frame it. But I thought about the Virginia exhibit had probably the most interesting admissions. Like they said something like, you know, over that 250 years, there's been an evolving understanding of what freedom means. You know, people have had to really wrestle with that. And they had a series of amendments, for example, just not to mention the 14th Amendment, but the subsequent amendments that gave women the right to vote, that recognized Native American rights, if not their, their enfranchisement to vote, even up to the Civil Rights Movement. You know, there were several steps that they talked about that the country had achieved on the road to a type of freedom. But even in that, they didn't talk about the Black men who basically escaped to fight against the Revolutionary War, against the Americans, to fight with, is it Lord Dunmore's army? Dunmore?
0: Absolutely.
1: Yeah, in Virginia. They didn't really talk about that. And I thought about the fact that in these types of really patriotic celebrations, there is a big portion of our population that wants to see Black people as part of the continuum, what they see as the continuum toward liberation, that we were there from the start, fighting alongside the effort to make this into a country. And they don't want to hear about the fact that so many enslaved people saw the founding of this country by enslavers as a mortal threat, and that they were not fighting for the country, as is often described in terms of Crispus Attucks being the first to fall at the Boston Tea Party. And, you know, and those are the stories that were taught in elementary school. And we are taught to feel pride in that. And, you know, thinking back as a child, I think I did feel pride in it. And it's only later that you get an education, which they don't want us to get, you know, that you realize that, no, it's a lot more complex than that. But I just thought I'd give you the last word on summing up where we are.
0: Well, certainly in 1775, the last colonial governor of Virginia, Lord Dunmore, when he formed his Ethiopian regiments vowing to free Africans who came to the British side in order to fight against the rebels, that was a trigger that led directly to more settlers joining the camp of the rebels led by George Washington, because their worst nightmare was the idea of having black men wield weapons. And certainly our ancestors were onto something when they opposed, by several orders of magnitude, the attempt by George Washington and fellow enslavers to establish a white republic, because there were thousands of enslaved Africans in 1776. There were millions on the verge of the U.S. Civil War in 1861. And I know that that's a difficult pill for some to swallow, but on the other hand, with the ravages of the Trump regime, which is hell-bent on reestablishing the white republic, it's well past time to wake up to reality.
1: Right, right. Well, those who saw the Patriot Front marching through D.C., they certainly are waking up to reality. These masked white men who carry the flag representing 1776 and a return to the control of white men of the country only. And also there were some Confederate flags. So anyway, this is a discussion that I think should go on all year, because the propaganda will actually go on all year. So we'll have to be steadfast in discussing these matters, as well as liberation movements around the world that are countering U.S. imperialism. I've been speaking to our geopolitical analyst, Professor Gerald Horn. Thank you so much for joining me today, Gerald.
0: Thank you for inviting me.
1: And that's it for today's show. This is On the Ground, Voices of Resistance from the nation's capital, on 36 stations on the Pacifica Radio Network, on our website, and on all your podcast platforms, including Spotify, Apple, and Android, at On the Ground, W. Esther Iverum. Further information is available on Twitter and Facebook at On the Ground Show, or on my Instagram page, which is Esther_Iverum. That's ESTHER_I, V like Victor, ERM, like Mary. The music we played this hour included sounds from the Next 250 action held in downtown D.C. at McPherson Park. A clip from Say It Loud, I'm Black and I'm Proud by James Brown. Black Parade by Beyonce. We also heard McCowan by Julia Botros. And our theme music for the show is Voodoo Child by Jimi Hendrix. I'm Esther Iverum. Until next time, take good care and keep raising your voice.

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